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¡Puro regalo! ¡Puro regalo! ¡Puro regalo! ¿Ah? ¡Vamos!

Radius is an experimental radio broadcast platform located in Chicago, Illinois, USA. Radius presents a rebroadcast series of previous Radius episodes for Numbers.fm. The program includes an introduction of the episode's original broadcast context, followed by the Radius episode. Radius presents episode 14, Sarah Pinheiro's Quem Conta Conto 2. Quem Conta Conto 2 is a study in narrative, Pinheiro's main subject of research. The individual sounds in the piece grow as characters, based on film theorist Chris Vogler's 12 Stages of the Hero's Journey. Pinheiro juxtaposes sound spaces to join together disparate times and places. She ignores the physical impossibilities of their junction in order to potentiate the conflict that can emerge

0: The project Zvočiti, Sounding, is a series of thematically rounded radio and podcast audio broadcasts about Slovenian composers and authors of electroacoustic sound experiments. The aim of the project Zvočiti, Sounding, is to establish connections in the Slovenian contemporary music scene that is active in the performing, experimental, and intermedia and internet field. The project presents authors of the younger and middle generation who create mainly independent music and sound art projects in various art forms in the institutional and non-institutional frame for theater, dance, film, ballet, performance art, festivals, events, installations, internet and experimental projects of a local and international scope. The project Zvočiti, Sounding, brings together the works and music of artists, composers, and sound researchers. Podcast units of the individual authors are broadcasted on the FM in Ljubljana, Slovenia, and streamed on the internet in the frame of Radio Zona project, as well in the live program and internet broadcast on the internet radio Radio Art Mobile Rome, Italy, and Novi Radio Beograd. Irena Tomažin. Dancer, choreographer, performer, actress, philosopher, and vocalist Irena Tomažin made her first appearance in the area of music with the group Capricioke, which appeared also in the concert marathon organized by Radio Student. However, her most noteworthy debut presentation in the field of sound was made with a solo recital IT for voice and voice recorders, in which Tomažin ingeniously waves the story through the primary human instrument, the voice. Hers is not a trained voice based on clear articulation and technical brilliance. Quite the contrary, its power of expression draws precisely from the failure of articulation, from its incessant attempts to constitute itself, with which it often drifts away from the field of meaning and enters the field of sound. We are dealing thus with a fragile voice, a voice in search of itself, which nevertheless has a profuse emotional and expressive potential. At the same time, it is also an alienated voice, which is, since it is recorded on dictaphones, becoming an acousmatic object, alienated from corporeal reality, but which is re-entering the semantically structured storyline through repetitions of sound loops and tape manipulation. Voice, a fundamental corporeal experience, is traversed by countless voices multiplying, dissolving, and confronting their own semantic and sound resonances in space. To dramaturgically round up her sound narration, Irena Tomažin artfully, sometimes movingly, and sometimes playfully, employs different means, from adopting and breaking the tunes from the sphere of popular music, theatrical storytelling, to playing with the words, syllables, and their rhythm, dismantling the words in the style of literary modernism and avant-gardism of the previous century, or reducing the voice to painting, smacking, sighing. However, in so doing, she is still allowing multiple voices to speak at the same time, in harmonies and cacophonies. Although her creativity can be compared to certain more visible contemporaries, such as Meredith Monk, for example, Tomažin's performance is unique in its childlike playfulness, which is occasionally also capable of sparkly self-reflection. Although her performance, ever so slightly, implied a rather schizophrenic story of submission, which addressed the audience through multiple voices simultaneously, these voices nevertheless incessantly communicated in the in-between space of the word and condensed meaning. Recently, appearing as IT, Tomažin's voice is dissolving from a structured and distorted one, from veiled polyphony to a naked voice, which is ultimately left almost voiceless, residually remaining in the body where the possibilities and the impossibility of its articulation are taken over by gesture, movement. As IT, Irena Tomažin, as a matter of fact, thinks voice through heterogeneous strains of thought, which intensely, via extremely personal experience, traverse one another. This discloses her experience as a philosopher who confronts her thought with other thinkers of the voice, such as, for example, Mladen Dolar or Jacques Derrida, or literature, such as the literary thought of Samuel Beckett, or the thinking of Antonin Artaud on contemporary theater, or the melodies of most diverse traditions. As IT, Irena Tomažin performs at home and abroad, also in important international festivals, such as Club 5 in Vienna, Dispatch in Belgrade, Don Cité in France, and Ultrahang in Budapest. In recent years, she has also lent her voice to free improvised music, collaborating with numerous home and foreign makers. These include the bassist Tomáš Grom, the multi-talented musician Andrej Fon, the saxophonist Marko Karlovčec, and others. With the latter, she also released a record, That Which Happens Is Itself Dripping Red. Internationally, she is collaborating with the American brass musician Liz Albi, the Japanese percussionist Seijiro Murayama, and others. As a dancer and performer, Tomažin collaborated with numerous makers, to mention only a few: Dragan Živadinov, Maja Delak, Hanna Preuss, Mala Kline, Janez Janša, the Polish Masternia Pisni, and Josephine Evrar. She is also the recipient of the Golden Bird Award for her independent work. At present, Tomažin is preparing her first solo album as IT with Aldo Ivančić, with whom she already collaborated in the collective Bust and the album Retinal Circus. The album will be released by the label RXTX and will finally bring us a sound document of one of the most unique artists in the area of voice in our space. Irena Tomažin, Nekaj v tebi, Something Inside.
1: Nekaj naravnega je, da glas vsakič znova izveni z izdihom, da zgine. 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
1: Hi again.
0: We're gonna do it in English.
1: We're gonna do it in English.
0: God,
1: again.
0: we didn't do it in English last time, we did?
1: Oh yes, we did.
0: No way.
1: Oh, yes way.
0: Okay.
1: Oh yes. It was the park full of us and birds.
0: I know that.
1: In front of Zankari. Yes,
0: I didn't remember it was in English.
1: No?
0: No.
1: No problem. As far as I know, it was in English.
0: Good.
1: Yeah, it was in English. No, I'm kidding. It was in English. 100%.
0: Oh, good.
1: Sorry.
0: Yeah, no problem. It's okay.
1: It was just like about a year ago. In what much more warmer time than today. And you did a lot of travel from that time to the place. Could you say something about that?
0: Yeah.
1: What did you do? What were you involved in?
0: Last year, I was lucky in a way that I could travel and work. The first thing was that I went on this Giving Voice Festival in Wrocław. Actually, it's happening in...
1: Oh, yes, I remember. You mentioned that.
0: Yeah.
1: That was the last thing.
0: You
1: were just about to go.
0: Ah, okay. Yeah. So I was in that festival, and I mean, I go on these festivals. I hope this November I'll go again. And it's really great because it's a lot of theater also, but completely attached to the voice, and just the concerts, and really a lot of people who experiment or who do things, or just simple singing, or also ethno groups, they were there. So in this way was very fitting for me. Mainly I go out really to get in this kind of a way a food, to get some inspiration, to get some inspiration, and just for joy, really, for this. And then the second thing that was happening with Hannah Preuss, we got a residency in Japan. It was under Maska, had Zavod Maska, they had a scholarship, and with Hannah we got that scholarship, and we could use it for what we wanted in a way. I mean, for exploring our work, for deepening our work. And then we went to Japan because it's something completely distant, it's completely different of the world where we come from. So Japan was very, very We worked a lot because we did a performance there in Kyoto, voice and sound, and then we went 3 weeks we were in Kyoto, and then for 1 week we went to Tokyo where we gave workshop. Hana gave a sound workshop, me I gave a voice workshop, and I enjoyed a lot. I really enjoyed a lot the workshop. I was wondering much, you know, we have this prejudice about, I don't know, what Asian people are, or prejudice about us, how we explore with voices. And but I was completely surprised because I was expecting that, yeah, this is going to be a different situation of the workshops that I have here. But actually it was not. It was really great. I was a little bit afraid because there was, I don't know, around 30 people came for the one-day workshop. And mostly all of them were older than I was.

0: So I was really like, oh, no way. And all of them artists, different kind of artists. But I was really...
1: It was your solo...
0: workshop. Yeah. And it was really beautiful. They are so open, you know, with Japanese here. I mean, I'm just speaking about mine, and also like in general some prejudices that we have. Yeah, that they are close and then they don't show so many emotions and all that kind of things. But they were really completely into it. It was beautiful, that work. And then we performed the performance from Kyoto. We did also in Tokyo then. So I came home completely out of myself, and really it gives you this other perspective on your own work. What exactly are you doing, and how are you doing? What you're giving to the people? What is it with the voice that you want to do, that you want to give, that you want to share? Because voice itself, you can grab it. I mean, it takes you on so many different levels. The voice, that it's all the time for me, like never ending story.
1: It's like never ending story.
0: Yeah, really, really, in a way.
1: Yeah, it seems like you're. Every time or every single time you're completely overwhelmed with this voice, possibilities, voice, character, message, carrier, etc.
0: I mean, it's just beautiful, because then I went back to Poland, but for a different purpose, because there's
1: after.
0: I mean, in between I was also in Argentina, because the last year was really crazy. Sabina Djokic invited me for the... to work in her short movie. She was shooting a short movie, so I went to Argentina with $70. I got the ticket in the last 3 days, and it was just like, okay, let's do it. I mean, I was very tired, I was completely out of the money, but then Sabina said, Madai, please come, and was great also, because when you come from Japan is in a way a very rich country. I mean, Kyoto, very expensive. I mean, me, I was not even counting how much money I give for a coffee or whatever, you know, because it was okay, I'm here now, so this is it. And so well organized, so well prepared, so wow. And then you come to Argentina and it's so poor, and it seems that there was a complete chaos. There's a complete chaos, but everything works also. Like, for instance, when you in Tokyo, when you wait for a metro or something, there are really lines. There are like these yellow lines where you have to stand in a queue. In Argentina, of course, there are these buses. You never see any lines or anything. People are just like gathered there, but there is also a line. I mean, in a completely different way. It seems chaotic, but then in a way it has its own a little mystic rules, and orders,
2: Irena Tomažin, voice, with Marko Karlovčec, saxophone. Live in Kino Šiška, March 20th, 2010.

0: And then it's just like when you have your own work and then you see how it comes out, maybe with one kind of a culture, and then how it comes out with another one, is just like, you see your ideological backgrounds or cultural backgrounds, or you see more your frames, you know, how you perceive the body, or in my case, the voice, or the art itself, and
1: your limitations, your frames.
0: So I'm not really sure if I got so many impressions different. I hope I am digesting them, in a way that that there was a difference in my work in a way, you know, because it was really great journeys. They were really great journeys. But then back to Poland, we were working on this. It's this great. There is a group that I'm a part of. Also, it's called Song of Songs, and the directors and the initiators are Sergei Kovalevich and Natalka Polovinka, and they work with folk songs in the theater. And I've never seen anything like this anywhere else, because they really work with a folk song as a text, and they do an action to it. I mean, an action. It is performed. It's true. Voilà. It is performed. It is like a text that makes actions, acts in the theater. And it was this time was a really big group. I think it was like 22 people around the world who came there, and so we were really each of us from very different backgrounds coming.
1: Was it like some kind of open call for it?
0: It was like an open call. You have to apply, and then of course, I've been working with Maesternia Pisni because it's Natalka, yeah, and Sergei earlier. Mm-hmm. I was really like a participant in their workshop, but okay. This time it was like this. This is no workshop. You come there as an artist, as what you do, and in 10 days we did a performance together. So it was 2 hours and 45 minutes with the different songs that we people brought, and many of them fell off. Some of them we really worked on. So
1: you had your own selection of Slovenian songs?
0: I sent too late, but then they picked up Greek, Dutch, was it Dutch? Yeah, Dutch, Greek, Dutch, one Ukrainian, one Russian, Kyrieleison, that it's no languages. So I think we worked with these 5 songs, and then
1: so everyone brought its own selection, made the selection.
0: But with these 5 songs, everybody worked, and then of course you worked also on the songs that you brought there. So yeah, with Slovenian songs, and then I don't remember. No, I think because we had so much text also, and the physical actions, because there was a guy from India, Shankar, and we were working on a martial art, Kalaripayattu. Mamma mia, I thought I'm gonna die. I mean, I'm a physical worker, but okay, I admit lately I don't dance as much as I used to, but I think I'm still physically prepared. But that Kalaripayattu killed me completely. I mean, it was great, it was really super. But so,
1: what is this kind of special technique?
0: Yeah, it's one of the oldest martial arts, fighting. Yeah, fighting arts, and it's really amazing. So we were working with
1: like
0: sticks.
1: Tools,
0: yeah, also there were sticks, knives. Also they were working with knives. Yeah, so we also had a little injury, but nothing serious. Then with long match, like sword. Not really katana, because that's from Japan, but like swords. Yeah, but really flexible and like long and completely sharp, so they were like tongs, you know, like long tongs that could cut you. So, but that was only Shankar working. Yeah. Was really, really, really intense, because we were working again like from 7 o'clock in the morning till 2 in the morning. So it was just like And then coming back from there, I stayed. I think just 2 weeks or something here in Ljubljana, and then I went to Berlin. Because in Berlin, we started with Josephine Ebrard to work on our piece that now we called it Out of Discord. for 2 months I was then in Berlin, because Josephine has a little child and it was easier for me to come to Berlin. Then I applied to the Ministry of Culture and I was very lucky and I got the apartment from Ministry of Culture.
1: So
0: yeah.
1: There,
0: yeah, yeah, in Castagnanale. Yeah. And it was great. I mean, the winter was, oh, mamma mia, it was like minus 20, minus 16 degrees. Yeah, and really a lot of snow, a lot of wind.
1: Mm-hmm.
0: And this darkness, I mean, that, I don't know, at 8 o'clock in the morning, there's light coming, and then at 3, 4, it's already getting dark, and it's really...

Oh.

0: We were really working on voice, and Josephine and I, we have a certain similarity, maybe like color in voice that is very close, that is very close to each other. And we were working a lot on skinning the voice, we called it, like, you know, you try to come under the skin of somebody else, and
1: like
0: it was
1: gliding.
0: And it was like coming under the voice of each other, and we did a lot of improvisations, a lot of experimentations, but then of course in the process you have to focus it in one way, so it was not all of the process in the piece at the end, but we worked a lot in a way that also to us it happened many times that we didn't know, was that your voice, was that my voice, when we were listening to the recordings. So we were dealing a lot with this double, then dédoublement, really, like that one is divided,
1: split it
0: in this way. Yeah. We were working really a lot on this, how you switch personalities also, because we took this movie from Ingmar Bergman, Persona. We were working a lot with this image of persona, because persona also means in the old Greeks it meant that persona through the voice, the mask was called persona. Yeah, and it was funny that the mask was something not that would hide or reveal, but it's actually the mask. What we always connect with the visual was their persona, the person with the mask, was like the one that speaks through the voice. So we worked a lot on this image. We were working with a voice that you didn't know whose voice is from who, you know. And in this body of voice completely was lost. Being outside, you didn't hear, like, is it from Josephine or is it from me? A little bit, huh? And then, so this body of voice that is getting lost. And then also in the body we were working, we call it the image of amoeba, you know, that's something that is together, that it's collided. Also with the costumes, we were all white, so covered faces. So in a moment you really didn't know whose body is whose. I mean, we were working like as one body. So the first it was just this silence, just the body itself. Then we split it, and there was like these voices coming out slowly, then it was developing into the songs, and then at the end was really the text that we were completely confused about. I mean, it from the body, from the raw things, from the body, it really went through the singing, through the voicing, through the movement, through the how the characters came out. It came really to the end, just to the problem of what a voice can be, a body, a writing, a hearing, stealing the voice, because Josephine puts this dictaphone in her mouth, and the dictaphone has recorded my voice on. So it's just how voice can just disappear and invade the body again, and just the abrupt character that it has, and just the persistent character that it has, that it can also go on even when you don't want to. So it was more of a performance, but
1: You're about to stage it here in Slovenia?
0: We did it. It was in February. We had a premiere and four reprises, but then we said that in autumn, and now in September, October, November.

0: me just briefly go back to your Japan experience.
1: Yeah.
0: Did it change the way how you approach to your voice, that experience, that collision of that culture you experienced, or did it change, or did it add it? Did it add some new elements? Or?
1: I cannot now really point it out, like this was that, or this is this, or it did it like that way, the experience, but for sure it gave me much more focus on silence. Yeah, just this on silence, and just that each sound, each sound does something to a space. Because there also we went to see this, of course, North Theater, and it's just beautiful there, because for 6 hours there you hear these repetitions of the sounds, and they in a way repeat, I mean, they do the sounds that come from the nature. So it's just like, maybe it was not so much on the voice what Japan did to me, but much more on the hearing, how I hear things. That what is sound, but then what is the resonation, what is the echo inside, then with the dictaphones, how I do it, that it's because it's so much noise, and Japan is full of noise.
0: Yeah,
1: also,
0: I mean,
1: it's full of noise. I mean, for me, it was completely astonishing.
0: Like buzzing,
1: hey, it's this machine that it's like these sounds underneath, you know, that it's just this non-stop sounding and non-stop. Some drone in this way,
0: like,
1: and
0: drones,
1: yeah,
0: like,
1: yeah, and then just from the language itself, I this is maybe gonna be funny what I'm gonna say, but it's Japanese language for me was very erotic in a way, because these men they always go hi, so they are very deep, and then in a way feminine languages are so like hi, so they're so high and so fragile in a way, so it was just like. Also, the question of gender that I guess in my work I always unconsciously have. I don't play so much with the gender things, but then when I hear my voices afterwards, when I hear the different levels of this, it always comes out, this theme also. From consciously, I'm not working so much on it. In this way. And then what happened to me also in Japan was that... I guess it always happens that when you go to a new place, also a new part of yourself comes out. And I got this courage, maybe what I didn't have so much braveness, I was not so brave before, that I just let go, and I was just moving and voicing at the same time. Just that I guess I always was a little bit, oh my God, now I'm not just going to go with the flow, you know. It's like, I don't want to be like this hippie or therapeutic thing or something. But then there, it's funny, in the country that has so much order on many different levels and on many, many beautiful levels, really just the whole Japanese culture is so aesthetic. It's so aesthetic. I mean, it's unbelievable. Like, everything is so aesthetic. It's beautiful.
0: It's like purified.
1: Completely. Everything is so precise. And so precise. And little spaces are so well aesthetically organized. I mean, it's unbelievable. It's really, and it's so visual also. It's so, and it's so gentle in a way that all these micro spaces that before you were not aware, you know, that everything can be so... aestheticized, but not in the. Of course, there's also this consuming, and also in that way. I mean, I was unbelievable. Also myself, oh my God, I want to have this because it's beautiful, and I felt it so ashamed. I was like a perfect consumer. All everything was so. Yeah, like I said, aestheticized. And then also consumer in the different way, in a way that in Kyoto I went to see all these museums, temples and all this. And I'm not naive. Of course, this place here is also as old as in Japan. But Japan had this focus of so many thousand years. Just Japan was so distant, you know, from everything else. And then here, like Slovenia, it's such a crossroad, you know, really, from Balkans, Turks, Austria, Hungarian, Italians, Romans. I mean, it's really unbelievable.
0: It's
1: how much
0: house.
1: Yeah, yeah, it's really everything you can find here. And then it's just like this focus. So also in that way, I was a consumer there, but it always turns me back. Like, I mean, also when I go around in Europe, of course, I also go to see churches. I don't know why, but I mean, but then it always brings me back, like how I behave there. How do I bring this here where I live? What do I do with that experience? Like, really, what it did? And maybe I will know it, I don't know, in 2 years I'll see, maybe it didn't do nothing, and I can be then very sad about it, you know, because then you ask, Maya, how far do you have to go to get close to yourself, you know? It's also this paradox that I think that we go far just because that we get aware of the things that are so close that we don't see them, you know. Yeah. It's just for this. I mean, yeah, I think it, in a way we need the distance from here, what we do and all this. And that's why we go. Not that, oh my God, I'm going to take something from Japan and bring it here. No, this is just there was a certain mirror that I could see what I could not hear, what I could not see and hear here, you know.
0: You had anything recorded from that session?
1: Yeah, we do.
0: You mentioned.
1: Yeah. Hannah has everything. Mm-hmm. Me, unfortunately, not, because I guess I came so tired to Berlin that I could, that I was really breaking, destroying the things. So one of the things was my hard drive, and I lost everything, all my materials, all the improvisations, all the photos of ex-boyfriends, I mean, all the projects, all everything. I was about like, oh my God, now I can change identity, you know. I was really like this. I'm not going to go to that story, but Hannah has recordings, and it was really great, because me, I had Zoom with myself, so also on the metro and all this, I was recording the voices, and it's just beautiful, because you just, you travel just through the soundscapes, just through the melodies, and it's unbelievable how much you understand only from the melody of voice, you know, and not from the meaning. And then also going around, just recording the noise of the train, the noise of the subways, and then going to the temple and recording the frogs there, and just the people like, oh, what is this, what is that, you know. And I mean, just actually everyday banalities that, because they are recorded, they bring you something else, they bring you some other context. And but it's funny that actually you always have to make silence. Just by being silent, there's not silence for the audience, so, because they hear the neighbor move. And so Hannah, in a way, was making silences, and me trying to, I mean, and me sewing that hole, so almost like going through that silences and through the voices, making some kind of a monologue with the echo. It was a certain dialogue, but then a monologue, because Hannah was also, she also took my, she recorded my voices, and then she completely shaped them in unrecognizable for me, but then on one level also, so it was like the something that's not yours. And it's very interesting with a voice, because voice is so inner, really. Also what we worked with Josephine was really like this, stealing the voice, stealing the each other's personas. And it's very strange, very unheimly feeling, really. And then also when you hear your voice that has that it's deformed, that it's formed in some other way in the interpretation, that you go like, oh, it's a very certain closeness, but so far that it's really, it's pretty a little bit. Yeah, voice brings all these themes under also.
0: A year ago, you said that you're about to work on your material you did quite some years ago.
1: Yeah.
0: IT. Project. What's going on with that?
1: It's finally going on. Yeah, we're gonna do with Aldo Ivancic. I invited Aldo Ivancic to help me with it, in a way that we're gonna record it also in his studio, that we can work on the levels, that he will master it at the end. But it's funny, because
0: you add some things.
1: It's happening, because I just it's so funny. I really wanted them to live as raw as they are, and oh my God, with some things I cannot really do it anymore, you know. I find it pathetic, I find it, I don't know, naive or whatever, or I find it too much. But now I'm going back to the materials, but also it happened to me Now that I was, of course, I was working with meanings. I mean, there were sentences, there were little stories that I was working on. And now I have this Slovenian text also that it does bring this difference that in your own language you can never escape yourself. The things that they don't sound good and they don't sound good. I mean, you can say them in English, but it's not going to be better. It's just for yourself, you know, because you don't speak as well. I mean, you don't have this sensibility as in your own language. And I really like it. So I was. It was funny that on this festival of poetry and wine in Ptuj that I just was there, I used completely just Slovenian text, and it was I got that courage and I said, Maya, okay, I'm gonna do it, because before mainly was in English, because of this illusion that in some foreign language you can say things that with a distance and that you can say more, but now I really have this new passion that, oh my God, in Slovenian language. I mean, they always were in Slovenian language, but just this courage that I really take, because what is now? I mean, on being on this festival, and I was never so pretentious that I would think that I'm writing poetry or anything like that. Not at all. For me, it was just like these fragments of thoughts that they just popped out, you know. And actually, meanings, words, sentences for me was just like a little map, like a little landscape, like a certain crossing, or just showing me the way. It was like a certain choreography and movement that would give me the shape, you know. That's why I took words, so that I could remember the melody. Or and now working really just on the text, writing it, it of course it's completely different perspective again. It's not so much on sonority, you know, because my path coming through to the voice, really through the physical experience, just really sensing the voice really as something physical. And then lately in last year, mostly working really in the improvised music, working with the musicians that they do improvised music and sounds. Mm-hmm. So really to the land that it's completely sonoric, and now to this meanings. And yeah, I said this many times, I just hope I won't get lost, or just staying on the surfaces of so many things. But it's just the thing that the voice has so many different faces, you know. It's so physical, it's so sonoric, it brings the meaning. I mean, voice is a very special body.
0: Your approach to the voice comes from that you were dancing before,
1: yeah.
0: I believe, this of the voice.
1: Because
0: when you were on stage as a dancer, you were
1: mute. You know, dancers, we are mute. Yeah, there's a vocabularity there.
0: And then suddenly she... Yeah.
1: For me, it was a little bit in that way, yeah, that the voice really came like an abrupt thing, like really, as the caprices are. I mean, for me, Caprica was really like this abrupt voice, you know, that came out. And it was just funny with me. I'm a little bit dyslexic with the left and right hand. I get confused easily. And then it was also with doing the choreographies or trying to learn them. And it was like, I could never know with which leg I had to start, with left or right. And then Anne Popolis was in dance theater, and she would always sing through the dance classes. Mm-hmm. And when she would dance, I was not aware of that in that moment, at that time. But now, lately, when I work with voice, I could see how much she influenced me in a way also, you know. And then when she was singing it, and then I just repeat the melody, and I could know the steps. So it was singing the dance, you know, really.
0: It sounds sort of visualizing.
1: Yeah, like soundalizing, in this way, yeah. And for me, it was just this, as working as a performer and dealing with characters and acting in this way, I could feel how much a certain character or voice, how it's changed my body. Mm. If I speak with this kind of a voice, it does something to my body. Mm-hmm. Yeah, it's really this.
2: Irena Tomažin with Marko Karlovčec, live in Kino Šiška, March 20th, 2010.

0: But with this wine and poetry in Ptuj, you said you used the tape?
1: Dictaphones, yeah. And I recorded new materials in Slovenian language. So now with this album, though that I thought that I would like to do the materials that were really so raw, like 5 years ago when I started, I would like to stay them, to keep them in English, because it's a certain melody. I mean, English, it's a different melody, it's a different texture. And then in Slovenian language I would do it also, so that I would have two materials.
0: Of course the sign of the time.
1: So we were speaking with Aldo that those materials, that we would leave them as raw as it can be. But then, of course, Aldo is so creative on his own. He gives ideas. And then maybe with the materials that are now become, that I'm doing them now, that we could make them more complex in a way. I mean, we will see, because dictaphones are so thankful in a way. I really love these materials, because upon all these technical equipments, tools that we have, I just like these simple, very rough things, you know.
0: Push and play.
1: And we will see how long we I'll be able to keep with them, because actually less and less you're able to buy cassettes and this kind of everything is digitalized. So just this, and I never liked you have all these tools how you can change the voice, like that you can sound as a monster or as a squeak. All these things. I never liked this, because I think that the voice itself has this. I like to come to the pitch and see what it brings me there, and then I don't know, the lower that I don't have, that it's really a physical action that does this and not some kind of a machine, and it can sound much better with a machine or not, I don't care. And I don't know, I guess when I'll be 40 I won't be able to do that, you know, because it's funny, a voice has its own age, and it's not about getting old or being young, but it's about the stories that are written as it is in the body, you know. Like,
0: I remember your performance in Kino Šiška.
1: With Marko.
0: With Marko, the saxophone player, not trained saxophone player. You really surprised me a couple of times, because you put out some voices, some squeezes and things like that, and even some sort of sustained tones. When I looked at you, and I couldn't see that you are doing something with your mouth or something.
1: I love to do that.
0: It was like, this is.
1: It was also now at the poetry of at the Festival of the Poetry that Dražen said also. It's just he said, I really like it, because there's a sound in the space. I look at you, you don't look like you do a sound, and then there is, and I really like to do, because just physically, it's so much space in the body. It's so much space in the body that you don't have to move the mouth or something, but it's just these spaces in the body that they can do things. It's unbelievable. Really. And also one thing is, now I remember that, you know, when I was, I don't know, in high school or something, when I was watching this poor singing, I mean, I know I'm stupid, but I find it all the time so funny, you know? I mean, when you look at the people, okay, now when you see these pop singers, they're cool and I don't know, whatever. But then these people who sing, I don't know, I find them so much funny, you know, all the time. And you have to do funny faces. I remember also when people take pictures on the concert, I hate it all the time, because I have these funny faces, you know, because you...
0: Doing some kind of exploding.
1: Your cheek, you have to expand your cheek or the tongue, I don't know, and all that kind of, and you look horrible. You look like an idiot, you know, there. And then just enjoying also this side, to have this landscape of face that has to change so much when it becomes a slave to a voice in a way, and then on the other side that there are just like these little squeaks and funny sounds that you don't have to do nothing. It's just the space inside somehow that that it does, and it's more of a, it's not so much of a voice than it's just the sound of the body. I found these things not so much that I do with the voice, that I really do with the vocals, but it's really just like, I don't know, that it's a tongue, you know, and heading.
0: Yeah,
1: the...
0: but it's interesting. Interestingly, the way how the saxophone players are producing the sound, it's also using the same approach, using the throat,
1: But with saxophone players, or I don't know how you say this,
0: Pichalzi? They do have this extension but they also create the sound inside.
1: It's very nice to work with them. I find very nice to work with them because we go to the same mechanism, to the same procedure, and that means that we all work with breath. Because actually, the sound of the saxophone player or of me as a vocalist, it's in the duration of one breathing out, and I find that all the time in a way frustrating when I was working with the musicians, for instance, that they had the instruments where the tones really could be prolonged, you know. So you were so much playing with these dimensions, different timings, and me, I'm all the time, oh my God, will I be able to keep my breath? Or, you know, many times I got completely dizzy. For instance, with Primož Bezjak, when we were working on the As a Drop in the Mouth of Silence, we worked a lot on breathings, and we were completely stoned. We were laughing like crazy because the breathing, it really, the oxygen in the head, what it does, it's unbelievable. And yeah, like you said, also with the saxophone players, they are also in the this waving of breath. Yeah, it's this, because for instance, somebody that plays contrabass, I mean, it has completely different dynamics of the tones, of the durations. Yeah. And I would love to do, like, I don't know, trumpet players or didgeridoo players. They can have this continuously breathing, and I would love to do that with choral, with vocal chords, but it's not possible because there's not such a... The air always has to go through the vocal cords, and when they play the trumpet, it can go through the nose.
0: Yeah.
1: So they do, and they keep it here. I mean, it's too mystical for me. I don't think so. But then I try. I try in the different ways, or just to play with that. Actually, it's you always. There's a text that I have, and it's really this, that it's so natural for the voice that it comes from silence and it goes to the silence, you know. And it always, it's really, it's all the time connected with the silence. It's the silence. It's its partner, you know. Really. I joined many times on the Tomáš Grom's workshop that now he has, and it's really people who do experimental music, and it's a lot of people who came also here, like for instance Seijiro Murayama or Seymour Wright, many people that really blow my mind in the sonority, and also how I could see that they really influence my voice. And for sure, there's also Japan, but then when you work really with the people, how they bring you. And for instance, with Seymour Wright, we had one improvisation, and he works only with the little parts from the saxophone. He completely demolishes it, and then he does really this report, you know, just the sounds, very raw noise. And then it was just unbelievable sometimes that we could really come close, you know. And I mean, these things, I like skinning, what I was saying before with Josephine, what we were doing with voice. I also like skinning with the instruments, you know. Just for me, there was always a miracle that the things have a sound. You know, that things have a sound. I mean, of course, you have to do a certain action, but, you know, there's a... I mean, I know, I speak stupid now, but you have this glass, and... I mean, just by watching it, of course not, but this material has also its own sound. You know, potential of sounds. Just this.

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0: 17 past the hour, 10 o'clock.
1: It is now exactly 10 o'clock, Bulova watch time. 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
0: We have got reports from as far back as, far away rather, as New Zealand and Australia. You can actually hear it there. Won't be very good, of course, but...
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5: Chicago, Dr. Martin Luther King has cancelled a protest march planned for tomorrow. In South Africa and Rhodesia, ministers have issued strong warnings to would-be terrorists. In New Zealand, the British rugby team has been beaten by 19 points to 6. And in London, the General Secretary of the TUC, Mr. George Woodcock, is in hospital with a slight heart attack.
6: Right you are. Well, if you're having tea now, it's 12 past 5 o'clock, or if you're going to eat at 6 o'clock, then you've got, 48 minutes to go before tea time.
7: I don't know what the weather's like where you are. It's calmed down a bit from what it was last night, but we still have a bit of a swell going for us at the moment. I've just been up on deck. You know, I thought it might be good policy to get us over there before I came on the air. And the sea is very calm indeed, you know, and yet the boat is rocking a bit. This is one of these peculiar things about being at sea. You know, you get a, which is called a side swell. It means the waves come at the side of the boat. And the boat can be rocking like anything, but the weather be quite nice. It isn't sunny yet. There's a sea fog. The skipper is going to move our boat just a little bit more inland and see if we can get a better result. So if you hear the engines running during the morning, that's what it is.
8: Australia. Sir Francis Chichester has run into rough conditions in the Tasman Sea. Several hundred miles north of his position, there is a fierce cyclone that is causing strong winds and making the sea rough. China. Following an incident at the Chinese embassy in Belgrade in which a window was smashed, Chinese members of the staff at the Yugoslav embassy in Peking have gone on strike in protest of the incident. America. It's been announced that since the 1950s, America's arms sales to foreign countries have increased by 600%. Last year's sales had a value of over £700 million. As a result of the American sales, Britain can't even sell enough arms to Germany to offset the cost of the Rhine Army. Russia. As a result of the present anti-Russian attitude taken by the Chinese, the Russians have complained over the recent rioting outside their embassy in Peking. They've also protested over the treatment of their embassy staff. London. Last night, a man was shot outside a public house in the St. Pancras area. The incident occurred after a political argument in the pub between communists and fascists. The man was taken to hospital where he was operated on. His condition is said to be satisfactory.
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0: 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Mark your...
1: We're carried away captives.

0: show up. It was that bad. And so,
1: already some.
2: No money down, no cosigner, no minimum.
3: 1,000 revoked, void card holders.

Attitude of the armed forces does not.

0: for a new, brighter, life-affirming vision that liberates, not represses, the poor who, after all, are the vast majority of this earth's people.
1: Occasionally, as early as the mid-19th century,
2: at the right moment.
3: No, this is a very, very nationalistic society. And
2: under those circumstances. You cannot explain to these people that they should, you know, act with common sense. They should
1: speak out about against any injustice.
3: I've had the opportunity to see a number of the atomic tests. I feel that as a chaplain, it is my responsibility to be with my men. What's it like, chaplain? First of all, one sees a very, very bright light, followed by a shock wave, and then you hear the sound of the blast, and then it seems as though there's a minor earthquake. And then you look up and you see the fireball as it ascends up into the heaven. It's a wonderful sight.

0: act of terrorism that could happen from nuclear weapons.
1: Theoretical Jews act of terrorism that could happen from nuclear weapons.
2: Just a little bit. If you receive enough gamma radiation to cause sterility or severe sickness, you'll be killed by blast, flying debris, or heat anyway. Everyone's intelligence and information is hoping and praying that we won't have a third world war, because in this age of the atomic weapon, a third world war would be a catastrophe for all mankind.

0: 105 and 108 again Sunday afternoon. The combination of hot temperatures and high humidity will combine to create a dangerous situation in which heat illnesses are likely.
1: We just got done with that A-124, must have been a squirrel on or something, but you see what Scott wanted me to go to next, we're going to grab a bite to eat here.
0: Drink plenty of fluids. Stay in that air-conditioned room. Stay out of the sun.

0: everyone condemned the actions, they condemned the Assad regime, but there was no real practical change, with the exception of the fact that Turkey has now deployed some anti-aircraft missiles, some batteries, some troops to the border.
1: Any settlement activity in the occupied territories is illegal under international law. It has been claimed illegitimate by Republican, Democratic administrations in this country for 30 years.

0: 11 for 1152. Respond to the area of Waterfront Country Club. Reference possible drowning. Bedford to 1163.
1: Bedford 1162. 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Waterfront Country Club.
0: Advise a Waterfront Country Club.
1: I'll advise back further with a better location here shortly. What marker is that near?
2: Waterfront Country Club, John. Possible drowning. I think it's at a 5-year-old.
1: Be advised, we just got word back from Franklin County. They had the subject out of the water. They did a CPR. Subject is awake and talking at this time.
0: Company 11 for 1162, you can cancel at this time. Subject is out of the water.
3: We generally see anywhere from 12 to 20 on any given day, and today has been no exception. Now this one over to our left is fairly young. An adult manatee is much, much larger than that, usually between 7 and 10 feet in length, although they have been documented as large as 13 feet long. An adult manatee generally weighs between 1,500 and 2,500 pounds, and in order to maintain a healthy state of well-being, an adult manatee will consume about 10% of its own body weight in river grass each and

0: simple syrup, which is just sugar and water and mint.
1: No, add more.
0: Let's start with that. You don't want it to be too sweet.
1: We're just going to get like a rough estimate of portions.
2: Okay, yeah.
1: So we need simple syrup and rum.
2: Okay, and add soda water and garnish with mint leaves.
0: You just take it in your hands and clap a couple of times. So that, that would...
1: Clap?
0: Yeah. Like, yeah, hit him.
1: Like that?
0: Yeah. Yeah, that's really all you need.
1: So we need simple syrup and rum.
2: So

can be like being around a four-year-old. They just delight in the most absurd, immature, ridiculous things. And then you can be having conversations with them that make you feel like you're talking to a really interesting 30-year-old person, you know. And others of you have probably seen this big time. The fighting is starting to separate and fight against you. But even the ones who are doing that, the thing to remember always is that, yeah, they're separating and they're fighting against you, but they still desperately want your attention and your approval all the time.

0: I bet they're very happy for old factory fatigue. Okay, you know, if you ever had a dead animal in your house and you come home, it smells bad, but then after you're there for you don't smell it anymore? Okay.
1: So, where are they going to the bathroom and stuff?
0: No, there's a 40-yard long shaft.
1: Okay.
0: I don't know if it's this way or that way, but they have 500 square feet for like 30 guys. They can't all lie down on the floor at the same time.
1: But they had food.
2: Yeah. Well, they're passing food and stuff down now in those tube, that other tube.

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Radius Patch serves as a platform to illuminate the questions, concerns, and complexities of and within radio-based art practices.

0: There was, of course, no way of knowing whether you were being watched at any given moment. How often the thought police plugged in on any was guesswork. It was conceivable that they watched everybody all the time. You had to live, did live, from the habit that became instinct, in the assumption that every sound you made was overheard.
1: I don't mind if I get watched, and I don't do anything wrong, so I've got nothing to hide. CCTV cameras are an extremely useful tool in fighting crime and terrorism.

0: As long as a country is at war, its citizens will put up with personal deprivation.
1: One third of your men will die. Be prepared for that. I accept it. You need to accept it. Proceed aggressively.
0: But citizens must think that it is a just war, that the enemies are devils whom they are morally obliged to exterminate.
2: Well, those of us in the business consider it the CIA's finest hour. We went in to kick ass, and we

I want you killing the enemy in 48 hours.

0: There are two issues here. One is it moral? The other is it any use?
1: The information obtained under duress is incredibly unreliable, which is why it is not admissible in a court of law.
2: They did it because lives were in imminent danger, and because they waterboarded and broke them doing that, they saved tens of thousands of lives.
3: His sole concern was to find out what they wanted him to confess, and then confess it quickly. He confessed to the assassination of eminent party members, the distribution of seditious pamphlets, embezzlement of public funds, sale of military secrets, sabotage of every kind. He confessed that he was a religious believer, an admirer of capitalism, and a sexual pervert. He confessed that he had murdered his wife, although he knew, and his questioners must have known, that his wife was still alive.

A deep map is a form of intense topographical exploration. It describes a territory, not in a way that shows you where things are, or how to navigate around streets and buildings, or bodies of water. It is a layering of narratives, personal stories, historical accounts, overwhelming feelings, resonant sounds, fleeting impressions, weather reports, all onto a specific place. It tells an irreducible story. It refuses an oversimplification. It is a form of resistance, a form of holding on, that is potent and vibrant.

This is a sonic deep map, culled together from the impressions, thoughts, and experiences of a small group of people who came from distant places to a tiny town in Finland named Puhajoki to work with and join those resisting the construction of a nuclear power plant. A Finnish conglomerate, Fennovoima, wants to impose its plant on the stunning, forested Cape Henikivi that juts out into the cold waters of the Gulf of Bothnia, one terminus of the Baltic Sea.

Out here on the Cape, the waves and the rocks, and the comings and goings of the birds, plants, and fish, have worked out their own order for millennia without people, without an external power source other than the sun. They do not need toxic waste that lasts for centuries, always holding, always threatening, just inches away, a certain death. Those who seek to build the plant have flattened the narrative of this place. Their story is only for the short term, maybe 50 years of jobs and economic stability. This is all it takes for them to kill off their home. This is wasteful. This is selfish. The danger outliving our species in multiple geological eras.

it is hard not to both mourn and celebrate the Cape. Mourn in the sense, the way you would, a loved one who has been diagnosed with cancer. He is still with you and you love him, but he carries something that threatens that love and the very order of your life. The things you're about to hear are the medicine and support we offer the Cape and the people resisting the plant. Hymns without words. Journeys that bring warnings from landscapes in peril. Interviews with brave people fighting for their own habitat. A Geiger counter building workshop turned into poetry. A new fairy tale for the enchanted Finnish forest. Screams sent to the future survivors of a disaster. Field recordings.

0: My name is Helena Maijala, and I am the president of the Pro Hanhikivi Association. And first of all, I think nuclear power is not the right way to produce electricity. And I have never approved it because it's so massive, it's so dangerous that it gives you very nasty waste. So when I heard that they are planning to build a nuclear power plant just right near my home, I didn't have any option but just try to do something to prevent it. So we start this very hard work about a little over 6 years ago.
1: My family, me and my husband and our two small kids, the other one was born in May 2007. We had just moved to Kalajoki, which is about 50 kilometers from here. So we were thinking, could this be true, that that's not possible? We had just made the decision to move to the countryside and have peaceful life there. My youngest son was born in April 2010, just a couple of months before the decision in principle was to be done in the government and parliament. So it was in the middle of the process. And so I didn't feel I could stop and just nest with the baby at home. So it continued immediately after I had delivered the baby. The reporters were calling me to the hospital, and he was 2 weeks old when I had to go to Helsinki to a talk show at Yle TV. It was online talk show, and there was me representing Pro Hanhikivi, and then there was our Ministry of Economic Minister, Mauri Pekkarinen, and somebody from Fennovoima, and one other politician from the left. So I took the baby, 2-week-old baby, and then after 2 weeks we visited the parliament because we had arranged an info event, information event for the MPs to deliver some information about Hanhikivi Cape and the situation here, and I carried the baby with me again. Luckily we had a group of women from Pyhäjoki traveling with us, and somebody was taking care of the baby in the middle of all. And then I think he was 2 months old when we traveled to the parliament the second time that spring, or it was already June, I guess, to the official hearings to the parliament. The Council of Economics, Council of Environmental Issues wanted to hear our side of the story. So the baby was traveling with me in the middle of this all the time. And I must say now that I don't remember much about that time. It was such a hassle all the time. But he's a healthy boy.
2: Yeah.
1: After all.
2: Used to the journey.

0: Yeah, no, it's, I mean, but you've been amazingly successful. Like, it's a really great what you're able to do with the...
1: We haven't succeeded yet.
2: No. We have accomplished a lot.
0: Yeah.
1: But we have not succeeded yet. I'm thinking so.
0: Yeah. When you say you were just coming back from Sweden to fix your house, have you been able to fix your house then in the 6 years? Or
1: no, we haven't done anything. Just these works. Work with this.
0: Oh, yeah. There you go.
1: Nothing. I haven't even cleaned my house.
0: Really?
1: My husband has done it.
0: Because you've been so busy.
1: Twice for these 2 years. First when my son get his mikä tuo rippikoulu voisi olla. A little graduation when he was 15.
0: Yeah.
1: Then I cleaned my house. Then when he graduated in high school.
0: Yeah.
1: It was the second time.
0: Wow.
3: My name is Vuokko Moisala, and I belong to the staff of Prohanikivi. And I'm originally from this village, near Hanikivi, and Hanikivi belongs to my childhood, and as a rule, nature. And so I even chose my occupation to be near nature, so I'm a biology. And the whole of my family, parents and children, we have always used to big berries and mushrooms and enjoy as a rule from the nature. And when I heard about that plan, I was horrified because I thought that it will at first destroy this area. It violates every man's rights, and I have never accepted this kind of energy, producing energy by via nuclear power. So I also were looking for the possibility or way how to resist, what can we do. And immediately when this association was founded, I joined there. And for me, all the facts, I see that all the facts are against. I can't imagine that almost on the sea, almost to the peninsula, which is almost on the sea level, where you hardly were able to build summer cottages, and many times you were not allowed because it's so low, and because the winds bring water so high in autumns, for instance. I could not imagine that they could plan nuclear power there. And it means so big construction, so big founding construction, that it will perfectly destroy the whole peninsula.
0: And just to clarify, Prohanikivi started 2006?
2: So it was 2007 when this whole project was started.
0: And you've always been the president, or...?
2: Yeah, from the beginning. It was like a plan that all the people joining us, they can be like...
0: Anonymous.
2: And there is only few people who are openly. So that we are like protecting the others. There is only maybe 5-6 persons who are openly in the media and so on. Mainly Hanna and me. So that nobody needs to hurt themselves with this. And that's maybe the reason why they want, all the people want, that we are carrying on all the time with those, this little group.
0: Why not? Why wouldn't you say it openly? What are you for and what are you against? January or February 2008. And before that, I had written some opinions to local newspaper or something like that, but I didn't know anyone from Pyhäjoki. I had no connections to people here, nor to Hanhikivi Cape. It was just too close to me personally, 50 kilometers, it's nothing here. So we went to this open meeting of Pro Hanhikivi to Parhalahti school, me and my husband, and the kids were with us, at least the youngest I remember. And we knew no one from there. And you told me later, Helena, that people were staring at us. Who are those people? Where are they coming from? Are they some sort of hippies? And they have a baby with them? And who are those people? And we just went in, and there were around at least 50 people there, or even more. So we listened, we wanted to hear what they planned to do, and could we do also something to stop these plans of a new NPP. And so we became members of the association, and we were just ordinary members in the beginning. And I had the small baby, and I didn't do so much. I just followed intensively all the messages from the association. And then it continued, and it was next year, autumn 2008, there was local elections in every municipality in Finland. And Pro Hanhikivi put their own candidates here in Pyhäjoki. And the local Greens asked me to be their candidate in Kalajoki, in my hometown. And I said first, no, I don't have time for that. I wasn't any kind of... I wasn't active in any way politically or any other way either. And then I thought about it one night, and then I said to myself, and then my husband said to me, why not? Why wouldn't you say it openly? What are you for and what are you against? And I was chosen to the local council, and you were, Helena, chosen to the local council in Pyhäjoki. And I became a little more active. And step by step, I took some more responsibility in the association too. And in spring 2009, we arranged a big seminar, a big conference around nuclear issues here in Pyhäjoki. We had our environment minister here and many politicians and important people, and also radiation agency, Fennovoima, and all the different sides of this battle. Greenpeace participated too. And I took a big share of the organizing of that event. And I think it was sometime after that when I became the vice president of the association. And I think since that we've been working like side by side, me and Helena. We are like partners in this company.

I was just thinking that nuclear power is not a good way to produce energy because you produce very harmful waste and much risks, not just for us, but for the future people too.

As a teenager, I spent a lot of time channeling my anxieties into a set of drums in the family basement.

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I was so shy, I stopped playing altogether.

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Because I had no soundtrack, people found me ghostly, unsettling, and difficult to read. My great uncle Dick spent his teenage years playing drums in the silent movie houses of the 1920s. 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
0: 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Captain, do you read me?

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1: There seems to be a problem.
2: Mission Control here. Mission Control, I'm trying to reach the Ephemeral Engineering Department. This is Mission Control. I've just received a report that the captain is now a hologram and has become too distorted to function.
0: Mission Control, this is Ground Control. Are you ever going to take off? Frozen planet is closing.
3: Six.
0: You must take off.
3: Six.

Mission Control. This is Ground Control. Initiate launch. There seems to be a problem.

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1: This is Mission Control. I'm seeing a bad floating point decimal number here.
0: There's a problem.
1: We've got a bad floater.
0: There

0: Control pod, you have a problem.
1: This is Mission Control. I think we have a bad floating point number.
0: Control pod, you have a problem.
2: 8, 7, 6, 5, 5, 5, 5, 5, 5, 5, 5, 5, 5, 5, 5, 5, 5, 5, 5, 5, 5, 5, 5, 5, 5, 5, 5, 5, 5, 5, 5, 5, 5, 5, 5, 5, 5, 5, 5, 5, 5, 5, 5, 5, 5, 5, 5, 5, 5, 5, 5, 5, 5, 5, 5, 5, 5, 5, 5, 5, 5, 5, 5, 5, 5, 5, 5, 5, 5, 5, 5, 5, 5, 5, 5, 5, 5, 5, 5, 5, 5, 5, 5, 5, 5, 5, 5, 5, 5, 5, 5, 5, 5, 5, 5, 5, 5, 5, 5, 5, 5, 5, 5, 5, 5, 5, 5, 5, 5, 5, 5, 5, 5, 5, 5, 5, 5, 5, 5, 5, 5, 5, 5, 5, 5, 5,

0: scale pod, you have a problem.
1: Did you say there's a problem?
2: Ephemeral engineering, report please on the floating point decimal number.
3: This is the captain speaking from the...
0: Scale pod, you have a problem.
3: I have a reconstruction of the captain.
0: Snow pod, you have a problem.
3: Seems to be in the point 0000000000178654 region.
2: Check the clasp on the purse.
0: You will not be able to leave the planet.
2: We're about to enter the blind spot.
0: Five. You will not be able to leave.

This is Mission Control. Testing bite-size items

Ephemeral Engineering. As we have entered into the area of the fold, I believe our sense of temporality has encountered a glitch.

0: the call that we landed on the Forbidden Planet against the express wishes of ground control. And as predicted, escape has been difficult.
1: Roger that, over.
0: As a result, we have been in orbit. Locked in orbit for a period of about 4.8 years Earth time. In order to overcome our parallel dimensional problems, and especially to escape this current fold, its platinum clasp, we will be initiating a launch sequence which will appear as though we are falling towards the surface of the Forbidden Planet, but in fact, we expect to be escaping its gravitational pull and making our way back home. So when you're ready, Mission Control, permission to launch.
1: Thank you for that report. Ephemeral Engineering, over. Launch permission granted. Prepare for cross-check, over. Launch. Over.
0: Initiating launch sequence.

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snowball, there's been a meltdown. Did you say meltdown?

0: Everything is going exactly according to plan. In fact, it is a illusion of sorts here in our folded parallel existence. We need to fall in order to rise.
1: Snowpod, you must prepare.
0: Over.

0: is the officer.
1: Mission Control here. Gunnery Officer, please report. Over.

0: Thermal Engineering, can you report? Do you have visual on the gunnery officer? Over.
1: Did we lose the officer?
2: Did we lose him?
3: This is the Thermal Engineering. That is a negative.

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In fact, the Gunnarevsky seems to have transformed into a fine mist.

0: what seems to be something of an evolutionary moment for humankind. Over.
1: Roger that, Ephemeral Engineering. Commence mist capture and testing sequence.
2: Of Gunnery Officer Kohler. I believe we

0: attempts rigorous experimentation to discover ways in which to communicate with him during our journey home from the Forbidden Planet. Over.
1: This is Mission Control. We advise bouncing a high-gain signal off the ozone layer. Over.

0: attempt to execute. Over.
1: Roger that, ephemeral engineering. Commence signal.

0: please respond?
1: Please respond.

0: respond.
1: Mission Control, this is Ephemeral Engineering. We have spotted some unusual shapes here in this interstice between atmosphere and high orbit.
0: Please respond.
2: Copy that, Ephemeral. Do you have a visual?
1: Permission to investigate.
2: Permission granted, over.
1: Mission Control, it seems as though they are white, puffy structures. A little bit like fluffy clouds. But strangely more dense and with a certain amount of surface integrity. I would almost describe them as spongy. They seem to be of a variety of sizes, and in fact look a little bit delicious. Over.
2: Permission to commence taste test of bite-sized items.
1: Thank you, Mission Control. We will use the external arm to capture some samples. Over.
2: Roger that. Careful of the high-gain antenna over there, hanging out. Over. I think I just heard an identified flying object.
1: Sir, Mission Control.
2: Identified flying object present.

0: is Ephemeral Engineering.
1: Copy that, Ephemeral, over.
0: These are decidedly not bite-sized.
1: Copy that, over.
0: Permission to take evasive action as necessary.
1: Commence evasive actions number 12, 15, 75, and 6. Over.

0: Mission Control. I read you. Ephemeral Engineering. Over.
1: Mission Control, we seem to have picked up a strong radioactive field from some of the larger, puffy entities.
0: Permission to use sunglasses.
1: Transformations, we are a little less likely to taste them.
0: Permission to use sunglasses.
1: Thank you, Mission Control. Sunglasses will certainly be necessary.

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0: I can read you. Ephemeral engineering, over.
1: Do you read, over?
0: I read you loud and clear. Ephemeral engineering, over.
1: And one of the marshmallow entities, over.
0: Permission granted. Initiate alignment sequence. Cross check. Over.

Roger, Mission Control. 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

0: terminal engineering. Mission Control, this is ephemeral engineering. We have landed a Parlity musical marshmallow entity.
1: Roger that. Ephemeral engineering.
0: And it appears that we are in fact rising through the atmosphere at a quite radical rate.
1: Roger that. Ephemeral engineering. Over. Ephemeral engineering.
0: Mission control commencing sequence to exit the atmosphere of the forbidden planet.
1: Ephemeral engineering, what's your squishometer reading?

0: barometer reading of approximately 2 gummy bears. 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
1: That seems within normal range. 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

0: Camo Engineering recommends proceeding with atmospheric exit. Over.
1: Roger that. Commence atmosphere exit. 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Over.

0: Control, this is Thermal Engineering. We have successfully exited the atmosphere with the help of the musical marshmallow.
1: Roger that, Ephemeral Engineering. I am reading your heading.
0: We are setting our course and preparing for the journey home.

Roger that, Ephemeral Engineering. We're calculating your flight sequence.

Roger that. Commence home heading sequence. 1.6.0.4. Over.

Commencing home sequence. Mission control. Ephemeral engineering would like to advise that mission control should not be alarmed. That some of the crew have

put it delicately, after sampling some of the musical marshmallows, some of us have changed our tune. Ephemeral Engineering out.

Roger that, Ephemeral Engineering. This is Mission Control. Have a safe trip home. You know where to find us.

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Free 103.9 is a nonprofit arts organization based in New York State that defines and cultivates the genre of transmission art by promoting artists who make work with, for, and about the electromagnetic spectrum. The Sketchpad program features a rebroadcast of previous Radius episodes. Each episode is followed by a playlist of works selected by that episode's artist. The series seeks to highlight the peripheral work that influences the research and production of the episode. Radius presents episode 33, Satisfaction Labs, Trying to Learn Cobayan in 15 Days. Jorge Moreto claims that trying to sum up his work in the span of 30 minutes is like trying to learn Cobayan in 15 days. Very difficult, or maybe impossible. Cobayan is the language of Cobaya, a fictional planet and lyrical language created by French musician Christian Vander. Moreto began to compose a mix of his work and, after many attempts, was unsatisfied with the result. The problem was simply that some of these works were from another state of searching and creation. Instead of simply putting the work together, he began to actually rework his own works, mixing, modifying, learning to listen to them from another perspective, and trying to create something different. He doesn't know if the result is good enough. He claims that if it's not, you can always listen to Christian Vander's Magma. They never let you down.

Yeah, I have to.

Very short reality of time, but very short reality of time, and very short reality of time, but very short reality of time, and very short reality of time, but very short reality of time, and very short reality of time, but very short reality of time, and very short reality of time, but very short reality of time, and very short reality of time, but very short reality of time, and very short reality of time, but very short reality of time, and very short reality of time, but very short reality of time, and very short reality of time, but very short reality of time, and very short reality of time, but very short reality of time, and very short reality of time, but very short reality of time, and very short reality of time, but very short reality of time, and very short reality of time, but very short reality of time, and very short reality of time, but very short reality of time, and very short reality of time, but very short reality of time, and very short reality of time, but very short reality of time, and very short reality of time, but very short reality of time, and very short reality of time, but very short reality of time, and very short reality of time, but very short reality of time, and very short reality of time, but very short reality of time, and very short reality of time, but very short reality of time, and very short reality of time, but very short reality of time, and very short reality of time, but very short reality of time, and very short reality of time, but very

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0: I'm going to be clear, very clear with you. You know, this is a simple noise, you know, which can bother someone, according to me. So in Dogon country here, in Mali, you know, not in the in the world, you know, there are some person, if they sleep, you know, they have a kind of noise. Some person dislike this. This is, I think it's are the same. This is to bother people. Really.
1: Come on, come on, come on, come on, come on, come on, come on, come on, come on, come on, come on, come on, come on, come on, come on, come on, come on, come on, come on, come on, come on, come on, come on, come on, come on, come on, come on, come on, come on, come on, come on, come on, come on, come on, come on, come on, come on, come on, come on, come on, come on, come on, come on, come on, come on, come on, come on, come on, come on, come on, come on, come on, come on, come on, come on, come on, come on, come on, come on, come on, come on, come on, come on, come on, come on, come on, 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

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Radius presents the Sketchpad series. Sketchpad is an ongoing monthly radio program produced for Wave Farm. Wave Farm is a nonprofit arts organization that celebrates creative and community use of media in the airwaves. Wave Farm provides access to transmission technologies and supports artists and organizations that engage with media as an art form. The Sketchpad program features a rebroadcast of previous Radius episodes. Each episode is followed by a playlist of works selected by that episode's artist. The series seeks to highlight the peripheral work that influences the research and production of the episode. Radius presents episode 45, Alyssa Moxley's Infinity Equals Zero. In Jorge Luis Borges' story, The Library of Babel, the Crimson Hexagon contains magical illustrated tomes in small formats, a unique reservoir within the infinite network of hexagonal libraries, containing all possible iterations of books with 410 pages and 22 characters. This radio broadcast began its live iteration from the Joan Flash Artist Book Collection in the School of the Art Institute of Chicago, the school's own Crimson Hexagon. For Infinity Equals Zero, Moxley produced the conditions for radio listeners to sculpt senseless cacophonies into form through their movement as they walk the halls and navigate obscure corners of the stairwells of 37 South Wabash. In a participative choreography, those who attended broadcasts of Infinity Equals Zero follow the path of fictional librarians as they search and scavenge for the archival material of insight and meaning within books, people, objects, and architecture. Fractured and collage narratives create ambiguous worlds where communication opens up possibilities for interaction and discovery.

0: The universe, which others call the library, is composed of an indefinite and perhaps infinite number of hexagonal galleries, with vast air shafts between, surrounded by very low railings. From any of the hexagons, one can see, interminably, the upper and lower floors.
1: The mystic's view, like that of the psychoanalyst, is that the group should grow or die, or grow through the death of certain conceptions. So the world's work requires scientific conceptualization, vulgarization, and communication, which takes form in languages, mathematics, and institutions. The dynamic of the relation of the narrative becomes essential to understanding why the narrative was told, and therefore why it is significant, its meaning. The communication of meaning between humans and narrative form therefore implies not only multiple subjectivities, but multiple meanings, depending on who is interpreting the text.
0: When it was proclaimed that the library contained all books, first impression was of extravagant happiness. All men felt themselves to be masters of an intact and secret treasure. There was no personal or world problem whose eloquent solution did not exist in some hexagon. The universe was justified. The universe suddenly usurped the unlimited dimensions of hope. At that time, a great deal was said about the vindications, books of apology and prophecy, which vindicated for all time the acts of every man in the universe and retained prodigious arcana for his future. Thousands of the greedy abandoned their sweet native hexagons and rushed up the stairs, urged on by the vain intention of finding their vindication. The vindications exist. I have seen two which refer to persons of the future, to persons who are perhaps not imaginary. But the searchers did not remember that the possibility of a man's finding his vindication, or some treacherous variation thereof, can be computed as zero.
1: Our projects of today are the realities of tomorrow. Whatever exists in our imagination is an integral part of ourselves. The experience is imagination carried over into the sensual sphere. Immediate experience comes only when we ourselves participate. To obtain widest participation, the production of art must cease to be limited to the individual as it has been until now. Technology is a medium of composition, offers great possibilities in the formation of aesthetic information. Since imitative values cannot arise here, originality is unimpaired. Thus, the creative element in the phenomenon of movement is preserved.
2: To render the development of a movement visible as a dynamic state is a significant action. It is not a matter of routine, but fertile in its repetition, in its very monotony, like the experience of prayer.
0: Like all men of the library, I have traveled in my youth. I have wandered in search of a book, perhaps the catalog of catalogs.
1: People are sat at the table with their books, thumbing through them quietly, taking their time with the pages, being careful with the objects. Movement is the term for a process consisting of the modification in the relations between two or more entities. Each and every movement can be defined by its direction, its rhythm, and its duration. Things without movement do not exist. As an optical phenomenon, movement is possible both in space and on a plane. One-direction movements are by their very nature theoretical.
2: Artistically, movement can be put to use for giving expression to the contents of conscience. Movement, utilized artistically, must be made to take form in its entirety, free of avoidable contingency.
0: One of the free sides leads to a narrow hallway, which opens onto another gallery, identical to the first and to all the rest. To the left and right of the hallway, there are two very small closets. In the first, one may sleep standing up. In the other, satisfy one's fecal necessities. Although through here passes a spiral stairway, which sinks abysmally and soars upwards to remote distances. In the hallway there is a mirror, which faithfully duplicates all appearances. Men usually infer from this mirror that the library is not infinite. If it were, why this illusory duplication? I prefer to dream that its polished surfaces represent and promise the infinite.
3: So now just take one of the radios. It's enough for everyone to take one. And stand outside the door of the library.
1: Walk straight in front of you through the door that says stairs. The essential artistic process in the plastic arts consists in the estrangement of physics. Walk down to the third floor. Theories can become composed on the basis of the existence of works of art. The opposite process does not lead anywhere. Solution of the cosmological idea of the totality of the composition of the appearances of a cosmic whole. It's a silver book. The pages in the book are fragile. The sign says Firehouse Valve 3W, 3rd West. Pull open the door. Turn left. Poor LSD users suffer serious eye damage. Turn left again. 4 college students have suffered permanent impairment of vision as a result of staring at the sun. The floor changes from linoleum to stone. There's a green alcove with bathrooms on your right. Turn left. One of the users told his doctor he was holding a religious conversation with the sun. There's a room with windows and computers on desks. Green benches in the hall. Rooms that have glass as interior and exterior walls, looking out onto Michigan Avenue. Another said he had gazed at the sun to produce unusual visual displays. Turn right. The students, all males, suffered damage to the retina. The sensory membrane which receives the image formed by the lens. What this has left the students with is not total blindness, but a blind spot in the center of their vision. Before you come to the very end of the hall, with the green lockers and the green doors, turn right. Pass more rooms made of glass. These ones only have windows looking inside the building. As a result, the victims have lost their reading vision completely and forever. Turn right at the end of the hall, in front of the gray lockers. You might see all the corners of the page and most of the print. At the exit sign, turn left. Push open the door. Go down the stairs. Except you wouldn't be able to see that one word you were looking for.

0: religious movement. I say that the library is unending. The idealists argue that the hexagonal rooms are a necessary form of absolute space. Or at least of our intuitional space.
1: Pull open the door, turn right.
0: Mystics claim that their ecstasy reveals to them a circular chamber containing a great circular book.
1: There are more rooms with glass windows looking inwards, vitrines for art and vitrines for people. Pass a red alcove with bathrooms on your left. In this open layout, there are huge windows looking onto many streets and the train tracks.
0: The library.

0: turn right at the stairs and walk straight towards the window parallel to the train tracks.
1: Let it suffice now for me to repeat the classic dictum. The library is a sphere whose exact center is any one of its hexagons and whose circumference is inaccessible.
0: Line up along the window. Give everyone room to see. Mind if there are people sitting in the chairs. Try not to disturb them. Capitalism arrived at the stage of commodity abundance, disperses its representations of fulfillment, and thus of a hierarchical success on an infinite number of objects and gadgets, expressing both really and illusorily so many appurtenances to the stratifications of consumer society. Turn around and walk towards the stairs. And all these objects are rendered demodé and replaced according to the necessity of disposing of an ever-expanding production. There's a tall green chair at the corner of the stairs. Walk down, because it aims to oblige each person to recognize himself, realize himself in the effective consumption of this omnipresent production. The spectacle of multifarious objects that are for sale invites the taking of multifarious roles. Being merely a response to a spectacular definition of needs. At the bottom of the stairs, turn left and walk to the window. Such consumption, which is in itself a pseudo-use of the object, remains essentially spectacular. Line up at the windows. It has no effective role apart from that of an economic exchange necessary to the system. In this way, real need is not perceived, and that which is perceived has almost no reality. The object is first displayed, then one might want to possess it. Then it is possessed to be displayed. Whole sets of covetable objects are thus formed, whose function is to signify status and even a pseudo-personality exactly identical to the objects representing it. Turn around, walk straight towards the elevators. Here, shown in the magazine We of January 1964, the set of purchases that goes with a businessman temperament includes an edition of Marx's economic works. Take the elevators to the sixth floor. Circular, insular, windowless, it renders the mind itself invisible, an artistic conception of the inconceivable. It conforms to no outer necessity. Edges blur as one tries to distinguish an outline. The ambulatories become vast, interminable spaces. Traversing them becomes an interstellar journey. Once such expectation occurs, there no longer exists any reality, just vague disorders and contingencies. The planetarium becomes the same size as the universe, which it is. Perplexed, dizzy, one encounters here a cosmic nostalgia, vertigo at contemplating man's most futile gesture, patrimony of the infinite. Above the staircase, a sign. Within a small rectangle, the words, solar system, in capital letters, hang above a pictogram of a pointy

0: For some, reality is not enough. Others, perhaps those whose anxieties have been deafened by lethargy and inactivity, find in the inert forms of reality a rare intoxication. Come off the elevator and walk straight through the detectors. Keep to the right of the checkout. And walk towards the window at the back. Turn left and walk. Look at the stacks, their numbers, their letters. Carry on walking all the way until you reach magazines and journals.
1: It was also called the clarification of humanity's basic mystery, the origin of the library and time to be found. It is very simple that this great mystery could be explained in words. The language of philosophers is not sufficient. The multiform library will have produced the unprecedented language required for its vocabularies and grammars. Obviously, no one expects to discover anything. As was natural, this inordinate hope was followed by an excessive depression. The certitude that some shelf in some hexagon held precious books, and that these precious books were inaccessible, seemed almost intolerable.
0: Carry on down to the blue wall. Turn left and walk straight back to the checkout desk.
1: A blasphemous sect suggested that the searches should cease, and that all men should juggle letters and symbols until they constructed by the probable gift of chance these canonical books. The authorities were obliged to issue severe orders. The sect disappeared. But in my childhood, I have seen old men who for long periods of time would hide in the latrines with some metal discs in a forbidden dice cup and feebly mimic the divine disorder.
0: Press the button and wait for the elevator. Press the button for the 12th floor.
2: A rumor of room.

The mask of anonymity can relax the safeguards of controls and inhibitions and shield one from one's own morality. For many people, their own anonymity, where the facelessness of the other washes away all their humanity.

0: Walk out of the elevators. 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
1: Diary, 1992. Counting. 7,332 paces on Kent, England. Small birds face the winter sunrise. No thoughts. Counting. 639 paces on the edge of a small field by the light of a January full moon. No thoughts. Counting 7 paces on a dusty track walking east. Wind blowing from the southwest. Woken by birdsong.
0: Now you're on the 13th floor. Pipes are communicating air, electricity, oil, water, fire hose valves. This gray window on the left is looking out onto nothing. It's all blacked out.
2: There are official searchers, inquisitors. I've seen them in the performance of their function. They always arrive extremely tired from their journeys. They speak of a broken stairway which almost kills them. They talk with the librarian of galleries and stairs. Sometimes they pick up the nearest volume and leaf through it, looking for infamous words.
0: There are little slots of light at the very top of the building, and you can see that it's actually the light shining through the gaps of the stairs. So your feet can fall through, but the light can fall upwards.
1: This question as to the meaning of art is an awkward one. I don't particularly care to answer it. For yes and no are equally meaningless if nothing comes of it. But if nothing comes of it, what kind of world is it in which Sputniks and explorers race each other? It will be nothing more than the opening up of a new means of transportation, or perhaps the beginning of the destruction of the world by the nuclear physicist, and the end of influencing the shape of the world through painting.
0: Turn around and open the door to the 13th floor. Turn left, go down the hallway.
2: They were urged on by the delirium of trying to reach the books in the crimson hexagon. Books whose format is smaller than usual, all-powerful, illustrated, and magical. No one can articulate a syllable which is not filled with tenderness and fear, which is not, in one of these languages, the powerful name of a god. To speak is to fall into tautology. This wordy and useless epistle already exists in one of the 30 volumes of the 5 shelves of one of the innumerable hexagons, and its reputation as well. An N number of possible languages use the same vocabulary. In some of them, the symbol library allows the correct definition, a ubiquitous and lasting system of hexagonal galleries. But library is bread or pyramid or anything else. And these 7 words which define it have another value.
0: We're standing in front of a door marked Machine Room. Open the door to the stairway on your left. Here on the 13 East Stairway, the pipes have moved.
1: A cloth book with Borges and I gently imprinted on the cover, black on black. Some of the text is shiny on the black pages. Some is pressed out, so you can feel it better than you can read it. I'm destined to perish definitively, and only some instance of myself can survive in him. Little by little, I am giving everything over to him, though I am quite aware of his perverse custom of falsifying and magnifying things. Spinoza knew that all things long to persist in their being. A stone eternally wants to be a stone, a tiger, a tiger. I shall remain in Borges, not in myself.
2: You who hear me, are you sure of understanding my language?
0: Carry on down the stairs. Pause at the window.
2: The certain

0: vibratory ordeal, illuminated, solid, infinite.
1: This window looks onto the inside courtyard.
0: Perfectly motionless, equipped with precious volumes, useless, incorruptible, secret.
1: The windows on the outside have been bricked up. The ground seems reversed here. On the roof there's vegetation.
2: The object had no being beyond phenomena. It is not ambiguous, not allegorical, not even opaque, for opacity somehow implies a corresponding transparency, a dualism in nature. For him, the object is no longer a common room of correspondences, a welter of sensations and symbols, but merely the occasion of a certain optical resistance.
1: Continue down the stairs past the 11th floor.
2: Determined by radio's intrinsic structure, the listener was pushed to see by responsive imaginative activity the invisible content of what is by contrast a given visualized in movies and television. With adults, such imaginary collaboration may have been more often than not confined, if not directly suggested by the broadcasters.
1: Stop on the 10th floor and push the door open. Turn right and walk down the hall.
2: He spoke constantly of his mystique of lost voices. His lost Atlantis, as he sometimes said, was the place where all the great voices in history were.
1: Turn left and walk towards the window of metal fire escapes.
2: That unattainable place that he sought to enter by his own peculiar incantations.
1: Up above, there's a copper pipe which has been cut off. Whatever was blowing through it has stopped.
2: Mnemosyne was credited with being the first philosopher, her gift being the power of reason. She was given responsibility for the naming of all objects, and by doing so, endowed humans with the means to converse with each other and the ability to remember and place events in memory.
1: Outside, there is a rope that is attached to a railing, but it is unknown what the other end is attached to.
2: Mnemosyne also gave humans the capacity to reason, to predict and anticipate outcomes, and to relate to one another, the very foundations of communication.
1: Turn around. On the left, there's a room full of runes. Pause here.
2: It's a black and white map with diagrams of the city, the structure and how energy flows through it. I can see an outline of a human form in it. Its nervous system and its skeletal system. Station 5, artificial woods and gardens. Here we find an oasis of petrified and motionless vitality. Gardens such as no gardener ever dreamed of, laid out like a carpet for the earth, showing off the elements of our structures and never-ending plurality. The incalculable, the rigid emotion of multiplication determines the outlines of the plantation and forest screens. Forests of fungus growth where leaves consisting of nails driven randomly into staves, screens of rising columns of smoke and fire, accumulations of serially arranged objects and catapulted flashes of light. This is the vegetation.
1: Walk straight down the hallway.
2: Forgetting is the only continuum. It cannot be aided in any way, probably not by directive. Ask yourself to forget something. This seems to happen. Wanting to fall short of being an activity. Stop wanting. A conscious bringing up short. A proposing unclarity. History might be thought of as a report on the methods of measurement.
1: Turn right at the fabric library. Walk towards the elevator.
2: Imagine a point traced without any coordinates. The distance between the space of statements and the spaces of events can only be described as a shift in the frames of the referent.
1: Take the elevator down to the 5th floor.
2: Replacements. A viewpoint with circularity. Chronology with status. Transitions with correspondence. Identity without trajectory. No thought exists without a sustaining support. They ask, can the project be realized? I answer yes. Luckily, the nature of the Earth does not as yet permit the entire contents of our world to be distributed in one spatial uniformity under the same sky. we still find reserves of nature. These dimensions must be of enormous size, or so it seems, so that even atomic explosions are lost in them. I admit that such spaces fill my imagination. Most of all, I admire the serenity of their untiring expanse. Space deep and open, unbounded even by horizons, is the free sphere for my eyes, which hurry over things near and far, aimlessly and without purpose, unencumbered until my glance returns upon itself.
1: Turn left towards the green wall, turn right towards the library.
2: I have chosen to go in another direction. The pictures in this book are meant to be a beautiful reminder of the way things really are. Beneath the world's apparent disorder, you can find a subtler order.
1: Enter the library and sit down.
0: I have just said the word infinite. I have not interpolated this adjective out of rhetorical habit. I say that it is not illogical to think that the world is infinite. Those who judge it to be limited postulate that in remote places, the corridors and stairways and hexagons can conceivably come to an end, which is absurd. Those who imagine it to be without limit forget that the possible number of books does have such a limit. I venture to suggest a solution to the ancient problem. The library is unlimited and cyclical. If an eternal traveler were to cross it in any direction, after centuries he would see that the same volumes were repeated in the same disorder, which thus repeated would be in order, not order. My solitude is gladdened by this elegant hope.
2: Piranesi is psychogeographical in the stairway. Claude Mapling is psychogeographical in the juxtaposition of a palace neighborhood and the sea. The postman is psychogeographical in architecture. Arthur Carbon is psychogeographical in hurried gestures. Jacques Blache is psychogeographical in dress. Louis XVII.

It's just after rain. The streets are still wet, but I think it stopped for a while. It's loud here, isn't it? When you're in a city like New York, you have to think of all the sounds like they're a symphony. Otherwise, you go a bit crazy.

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Take out the first one. Number one, it says. It was 1965, almost 40 years ago. Line up the image to the scene in front of us. It was taken from where we're sitting now. The tree was in blossom. Look at the Trump building back then. And the women's hats. They're all wearing them.

0: put the picture away. I hope it doesn't rain again, because I want you to walk with me. I want to show you some other photos. Get up. Go to the right. Walk past the statue. Try to walk to the sound of my footsteps so that we can stay together. And then go down the stairs, all the way to the bottom. There's a woman below talking on a cell phone.
1: What do you think?
2: We're not strong enough.
0: A woman's taking a picture. It's like we drop below the city here, right into nature. Turn to the right. There's a man on the bench reading the paper. The lake is covered with leaves and petals. I hope you see an egret. Yesterday I saw two flying over the lake. Their big white wings floating above the water as they circled and then landed on the other side. Walking is very calming, one step after another, one foot moving into the future and one in the past. Did you ever think about that? It's like our bodies are caught in the middle. The hard part is staying in the present. Really being here. Really feeling alive. Stop. 1001, 1002, 1003, 1004, 1005, 6, 1007, 1008, 1009, 1010. Now everything will have changed. The people we meet, the things we hear, not in a big way, but enough. Okay, continue.

0: I keep thinking I hear someone behind us. But we can't look back. It's one of the rules today. He wasn't supposed to, but he did. Stop at the water fountain for a minute. I want to show you another photograph. Take out the next one. Number 2, it says.
1: And to bind these docile lovers fast.
0: Hold it up.
1: I freeze the world in a perfect mirror.
0: This is a photo I took the last time I was here. Look at it closely. The ice on the lake. The barren trees. Let yourself really go into the scene. Now look at the view in front of us. Really look at it. Smell the air. Now again, back at the photo. I remember that day clearly. It was really cold. You could see your breath. After walking for a few hours, I went back and had a hot bath. I cut my hair in the hotel mirror because I hated the way it looked. Put it away. It's evening now. It's so beautiful here. The trees and buildings are disappearing into a thick mist. The lamps are reflecting in the water. Let's walk again. Keep going to the right. A man is on the bench with all of his belongings in garbage bags. He must be waiting for the park to close. I'm a bit scared, but it seems pretty safe. Another man is walking towards me, touching his own face. Can he see me? It's daytime again. I wonder if people live up in that building to the right, or if it's offices. The window's open on one. The curtain's blowing.
2: Hello? Hello? Hello? Hello? Hello? Hello? Hello?
3: Hello?
0: Hello?
3: Hi, where are you?
0: In the park. Don't worry, there's lots of people around. What are you doing?
3: I just said dinner, it's late here.
0: Keep to the left.
3: What did you say?
0: I'm just recording. I'll phone you later, okay?
3: Okay, I'll talk to you later. Bye.
0: Bye. So many people here today, lying on the grass sunbathing. I want you to do another experiment. Put your finger in your mouth. Now put the wet saliva on your cheek. It feels cold, doesn't it? Bothersome, like a separate part of your face. See how long you can stand it there. A dog just went by. I miss my dog. I had a dream about her last night that woke me up. I'd left her in a building, and her eyes were really worried, and she was whimpering and barking. Coming up from the lake, keep left. And then right away, there's two paths. Take the one to the right. I remember my first trip to New York City when I was a student. It was in the winter. There were people standing in front of fires, all bundled in rags and blankets. I remember dancing with a young businessman from the Midwest, and then him taking me to his hotel room so he could show me his vibrator bed. He showed me his bed, and then he walked me back to my hotel. That was all. Guess he was pretty disappointed. Can't even believe how naive I was.
2: Hey, Jesse, come down. You're not supposed to be up there.
0: She seems like a different person than me. But somehow I have her memories. There's a curve in the road, and then a tunnel. Stop when you see the tunnel. Here it is.

als Apollon. Niemals meist mehr Stufen. Und ich stand, gibt die Chirka.

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This episode featured Alyssa Moxley's Infinity Equals Zero.

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Radius provides artists with live and experimental formats in radio programming. The goal is to support work that engages the tonal and public spaces of the electromagnetic spectrum. Radius presents a new series called Sketchpad. The Sketchpad series is a monthly presentation of audio material that relates to content from previous episodes of Radius. The series highlights peripheral work that influences research and production. Radius presents Episode 8, Oswaldo Sibeli's H88H. H88H was made using radio field recordings from Rovereto, Italy in 2010, desk recordings from Trento, Italy in 2011, a cassette of Pole music fragment from 2001, CDR of computer sounds experiments from 1997 to 2001, software sounds from Linux Multimedia Studio, Robosonic, Mix, Acid Volume 1.0, and a MIDI keyboard controller. 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

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You know, new age, advanced, ambient, motor, music machine. 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You know,

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episodes. Each episode is followed by a playlist of works selected by that episode's artist. The series seeks to highlight the peripheral work that influences the research and production of the episode. Radius presents episode 43, Jefferson Keelvagen's Laugh Tracks, Invisible Crowd, and Interjections. Jefferson Keelvagen's piece consists of three discrete tracks, Laugh Tracks, Invisible Crowd, and Interjections. This series employs collective human sounds to explore the possibilities of emotional infection and distortion. Together, these individual pieces create an eerie atmosphere of life as lived in, through, and influenced by pop culture artifacts and artifice. The first work, Laugh Tracks, explores the contagious effect of laughter and the power it has to actually distort meaning, creating fun where there would be none. Following is Invisible Crowd, which presents the listener with the continuous sound of a bustling crowd. The ever-present yet absent multitude points to the paradoxical relationship between absence and presence, and the possibility of a presently absent or absently present. The third track, Interjections, employs the collective sounds of doubt and disgust, operating in a way similar to laugh tracks, but in reverse, instilling moods of rejection.

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0: 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Meditation. Meditation. Meditation. Meditation. Meditation. Meditation. Meditation. Meditation. Meditation. The meditation of evil.
1: God. God. God. The Lord. The Lord. The Lord. I am the Lord. God. God. God. God. God. God. God. God. God. God. God. I am the Lord of Lords, and I am your God. God. God. God. God. God. God. God. God. God. God. God. God. God, God, God, God, God, God, God, God, the Lord, and to God, and to God, and to God, God, to God, God, God, God.

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0: 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Sky Oblast Russian. Sky Oblast, Russia.
1: Yeah, let's go outside, yes.

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1: Also, da du der Führungsrichter von unserer Mannschaft bist.

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Did it, it, did, da, da, did it, da, did, da, da, did. Da, da, did, did, da, da, did, da, da. Da, da, da, did, da, da, did, da, da, da. Did it, it, did it, da, did, da, da, did. Da, did, did it, da, da, did, did it, did it, da. Da, da, da, did, da, da, did, da, da, da. Did it, it, did it, da, did, da, da, did. Did it, da, did. Da, did it, did it, did it, did it, did it, did it, did it, did it. Da, did it, did it, did. Did, did it, da, did, da, did, did it, da, did, da, da, did. Da, da, da, did it, da, did. Da, did it, did it, did. Da, da, da, da, did, did, da, did, da, did. Da, da, da, did, did, did, did, did, did, did, da, did. Did it, da, did it, did. Did it, da, did, da, da, da, did, da, did. Da, did it, did, did. Da, did, did, did, da, did, da, did, da, da, da, did, did, did, da, da, da, da, da, did. Did it, did it, da, da, da, did it, da, did it, did it, did it, did it, did it, did it, did it, did it, did it, did it, did it, did it, did it, did it, did it, did it, did it, did it, did it, did it, did it, did it, did it, did it, did it, did it, did it, did it, did it, did it, did it, did it, did it, did it, did it, did it, did it, did it, did it, did it, did it, did it, did it, did it, did it, did it, did it, did it, did it, did it, did it, did it, did it, did it, did it, did it, did it, did it, did it, did it, did it, did it, did it, did it, did it, did it, did it, did it, did it, did it, did it, did it, did it, did it, did it, did it, did it, did it, did it, did it, did it, did it, did it, did it, did it, did it, did it, did it, did it, did it, did it, did it, did it, did it, did it, did it, did it, did it, did it, did it, did it, did it, did it, did it, did it, did it, did it, did it, did it, did it, did it, did it, did it, did it, did it, did it, did it, did it, did it, did it, did it, did it,

Did it. Da did it da did it did it.

Did I did da da da da da did.

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0: I'm going to be clear, very clear with you. You know, this is a simple noise, you know, which can bother someone, according to me. So in Dogon country here, in Mali, you know, not in the in the world, you know, there are some person, if they sleep, you know, they have a kind of noise. Some person dislike this. This is, I think it's all the same. This is to bother people. Really.
1: Come on, come on, come on, come on, come on, come on, come on, come on, come on, come on, come on, come on, come on, come on, come on, come on, come on, come on, come on, come on, come on, come on, come on, come on, come on, come on, come on, come on, come on, come on, come on, come on, come on, come on, come on, come on, come on, come on, come on, come on, come on, come on, come on, come on, come on, come on, come on, come on, come on, come on, come on, come on, come on, come on, come on, come on, come on, come on, come on, come on, come on, come on, come on, come on, come on, come on, come on, come on, come on, come on, come on, come on, come on, come on, come on, come on, come on, come on, come on, come on, come on, come on, come on, come on, come on, come on, come on, come on, come on, come on, come on, come on, come on, come on, come on, come on, come on, come on, come on, come on, come on, come on, come on, come on, come on, come on, come on, come on, come on, come on, come on, come on, come on, come on, come on, come on, come on, come on, come on, come on, come on, come on, come on, come on, come on, come on

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The Sketchpad program features a rebroadcast of previous Radius episodes. Each episode is followed by a playlist of works selected by that episode's artist. The series seeks to highlight the peripheral work that influences the research and production of the episode. Radius presents episode 32, I.O. Sounds, Return of the 12th Planet. A subliminal mix of orbiting sounds. There is no divide between rhythm and abstraction, frequency and feeling, movement and manifesto. All sounds move as the many in and out of the one, that is you, you right here. Industrialist techno and musique concrete, micro noise and abstract ambient, surveillance frequencies and machinic improvisation, tape loops and musique amplifié, the dynamic embrace of the sonic spectrum, an aural invitation into the occult loop of undead machines, caressed and broadcast with the return of the 12th planet.

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Sketchpad is an ongoing monthly radio program produced for Wave Farm. Wave Farm is a nonprofit arts organization that celebrates creative and community use of media in the airwaves. Wave Farm provides access to transmission technologies and supports artists and organizations that engage with media as an art form. The Sketchpad program features a rebroadcast of previous Radius episodes. Each episode is followed by a playlist of works selected by that episode's artist. The series seeks to highlight the peripheral work that influences the research and production of the episode. Radius presents episode 43. Jefferson Keelvagen's Laugh Tracks, Invisible Crowd, and Interjections. Jefferson Keelvagen's piece consists of three discrete tracks: Laugh Tracks, Invisible Crowd, and Interjections. This series employs collective human sounds to explore the possibilities of emotional infection and distortion. Together, these individual pieces create an eerie atmosphere of life as lived in, through, and influenced by pop culture artifacts and artifice. The first work, Laugh Tracks, explores the contagious effect of laughter and the power it has to actually distort meaning, creating fun where there would be none. Following is Invisible Crowd, which presents the listener with the continuous sound of a bustling crowd. The ever-present yet absent multitude points to the paradoxical relationship between absence and presence, and the possibility of a presently absent or absently present. The third track, Interjections, employs the collective sounds of doubt and disgust, operating in a way similar to Laugh Tracks, but in reverse, instilling moods of rejection.

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0: 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Meditation. Meditation. Meditation. Meditation. Meditation. Meditation. Meditation. Meditation. Meditation. Meditation. Meditation. Meditation. Meditation. Meditation. Meditation. Meditation. Meditation. Meditation. Meditation. Meditation. Meditation. Meditation. Meditation. Meditation. Meditation. Meditation. Meditation. Meditation. The meditation of evil.
1: God. God. God. The Lord. The Lord. The Lord. I am the Lord. God. God. God. God. God. God. God. God. God. God. God. I am the Lord of Lords, and I am your God. God. God. God. God. God. God. God. God. God. God. God. God. God. God. God. God. God. God. God. God. The Lord. And to God. And to God. And to God. God. To God.

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1: Radius presents Episode 78, Norman W. Long, Calumet Project. 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Each track exposes a complex matrix of networks that exist within the Lake Calumet region of the south side of Chicago, specifically the South Deering Community, Big Marsh, and Van Vestilian Prairie Reserves. Focus our attention on a landscape's diversity, restoration, and resilience. South Deering is a predominantly Black and Latina neighborhood. It is the site of the first steel mill in the Calumet region, Wisconsin Steelworks, formerly the Joseph H. Brown Iron and Steel Company, which operated from 1875 through 1980. Since the closing of the plant, the neighborhood has gone through an economic depression. Number 1, Big Marsh Afterburn. Number 2, Van Vestilian Prairie Afterburn. And number 3, Van Vestilian Prairie Summer.

0: When I was 15 years old, I ran away from home. I set my sights on the Atlantic coast, and outside of Drummondville, which was as far as my life savings carried me, I started hitchhiking. In Moncton, New Brunswick, I had a 15-minute conversation with a woman in her rec room. Tomorrow, after 10 years, I'll try to find her. Monday, August 7th. Dear Miss Linden, the reason I'm writing you today is because I'm desperately searching for a woman, a social worker who helped me out quite a bit. I'm not sure where I'd be today without her help. Unfortunately, I do not know her name, her address, or any other information. Sincerely, Rob Santaguida. I've been raining letters and phone calls down on the Moncton metropolitan area.
1: I'm calling from Montreal.
0: I'm at home sick right now, with an old illness.
1: I'm trying to find her, and I was wondering if you might be able, your organization might be able to help me.
0: But before I can get better, I'll need to track her down.
1: Oh, you're closed? 8:15 to 4:30. Okay, great. Bye-bye.
0: I'm convinced I'll locate this person by the end of the week.
1: No, it's not an emergency. I should call back tomorrow. Okay, great. Bye-bye.
2: I feel very confident that I'm not going to find this woman I'm looking for. I've contacted government agencies, community groups, local Moncton police, the RCMP. I've pretty much tried everything possible, but I'm going to keep trying. What can I do to find this woman? Where could I look?
0: I've decided to cash in my little nest egg, head over to Moncton, and comb the town.
1: I have 1575. How far can I get?
3: Okay, when would you like to travel? Right away?
1: Right now.
3: Right now. Okay, let's take a look. Heading east. There's not too much that I can offer for that price. But 1575 would either be to Quebec. Along the way, there's Drummondville.
0: Drummondville. Nothing has changed on your strip of the 20. The same high-tension wires cut across the same gray horizon. The same cornfields stretch on for as far as you can see. And kids still laugh, chase one another around a remote farmhouse. Ten a.m. My thumb is outstretched towards the passing cars. 11 a.m., noon, 1 p.m., 2 p.m. Now when I look back, I realize I was suffering from obsessive compulsive disorder. I washed my hands 100 times a day. I devised ridiculously complex strategies to help me evade physical contact. I hid my disease well. For the most part, no one knew. The only problem was, I was growing increasingly certain that I was collapsing into insanity. The only thing left to do, I decided, was run away. Somewhere on Main Street, I realized that Moncton is a city. I didn't remember it being one. I only remember the Kentucky Fried Chicken, where I dished out the last of my money for a medium-sized root beer, the police station with all of its paperwork and Polaroids, and of course, there was the woman's house, feebly glimmering in the darkness of the night.
1: You know, I've been thinking about it all morning, and this is probably the single worst idea of my life. So I've decided
0: that the only thing left to do is pay a visit to the sea, the Atlantic Ocean, my original destination still not reached after all these years.
4: in salt water, too.
5: Is it?
4: Yeah.
5: I mean, it's water from the ocean, right?
4: Yes, like... it is. No. It would, like, it, the Atlantic Ocean would come in here. It just happens to be this is the body of water that's between the Brunswick and Vancouver Island.
5: Right.
0: Even the ocean eludes me. That's the kind of year it's been. After taking in the Northumberland Strait, I know it's time to go home. At the bus station, half an hour before my departure, I check my messages. There's one from my mom, her smile coming through over the line. Another from my boss. Have I recovered from my sudden illness? Can I work tomorrow morning? And one from someone named Claire. She tells me that she is the person I seek.
6: How are you doing, Madame April?
7: Come on. Okay, I'm going to put that on your head. Yeah. Okay. You want a cheese, Ryan, cracker? Are you sure?
8: Well,
7: I need it.
8: Rob Santa Guida. No, Rob Santa Guida.
6: Morning, Rob.
9: I don't know where we should meet, so we'll start here.
8: I think this is super
9: nice. I expected something taller.
8: Me taller.
9: I remember dark eyes.
8: And you have dark eyes.
9: Yeah. That's what all I could remember was dark eyes.
8: Oh, really?
9: Yeah, but you know what? It's been like 10 years.
8: Yeah.
9: Yeah.
8: I have little recollection of most of it. I just remember that when I was going to go back, I wasn't necessarily going to try any harder, maybe even be worse. All these elements came together, and I felt that you were the spark, and I was like, okay, I'm going to change. I'm going to go back, and I'm going to take this on.
9: What did I say that made a difference? Because you talk to people, but you don't always know what's going to make a difference.
8: I've been trying to figure out exactly what it was. I thought maybe you'd give me some insight, but you know what it is? When I came in and I met you just now, I felt it. Mm-hmm. She's not going to play games. She's genuine.
9: I've worked with thousands of kids in my lifetime, and you always hope that you make a difference. A lot of times you don't see that difference right away, you know, or you think, you know what, maybe if I didn't really make a difference with them, I'll make a difference with who they parent. And I can't imagine that I made that much difference. I mean, I think that you learned something. What changed your life is probably accumulation of all the people you met on your journey, not just me, you know. But I'm glad that you think I made a difference, because I have worked my whole life to make a difference. But maybe this is closure for you in some ways, you know. I don't know that, but there has to be some reason why you thought about this, you know. And I think it's because your eyes have you have shiny eyes ever since you walked in my office, right? Which tells me you're struggling with this whole thing emotionally. That's what I'm taking from it, because I'm getting the sense, and I'm going to walk over a line here, okay? This is my intuition, is that if you feel like you don't measure up, I don't know. I don't know you that well, but that's what's coming out, that you probably didn't measure up then, and you probably don't feel like you measure up now, you know? So what would it take for you to measure up?
8: Well, before I answer that really good question...
9: You don't have to answer.
8: No, I...
9: But you don't have to answer it. I just, you know... I don't know what your family was like when you were growing up, but I mean... I didn't have a great childhood, but, you know, I don't think I would have wanted it to be perfect. You know, I don't even know if there's such a thing, but I think that you get a lot of strength in adversity. And as an adult, you kind of got to, you know, kick that past behind you and get going, you know. Like, you can't keep moving ahead and drag all that stuff behind and think that you're going to have a wonderful life. I think prayer helps too, though, but I don't know if you have faith or not, but I do think prayer helps.
8: Yeah, well, I think I've lost my faith somewhere along the line. I'm not sure how we got onto this, and I'm sorry.
9: I know, and I feel like I'm going over the line, but
8: no, I don't think you are. I don't. I appreciate it. I decided to take Claire's advice and I went to church when I got back from my trip. Unfortunately, it was a French mass, and I didn't understand what the priest was saying. But the music was nice.

0: Seattle's.
1: Thank you.

0: Norton. I have this vision of woods, really dark green, and really blue sky. That's kind of
1: Pohjoinen. I can think of big, massive pine trees, but quite sparsely, somehow growing quite sparsely. A lot of snow, a lot of open space as well. And I think, suppose a mountain range as well. Yeah, sparse. And vast.
2: pretty huge. Yeah, well, it's very large. I mean, there are lots of islands, I see, but
3: Utura.
4: All right. I would guess, since it's right up in the north, I would think that it would be the temperatures would drop quite a bit, since you've got some ice
3: Norte. I know that
4: caps
3: it is
4: up
3: the
4: there.
3: least inhabited region of Canada, very close to the North
5: Well, I
3: Pole,
5: think it's the
3: and it
5: biggest
3: is very extreme
5: share
3: in
5: of the
3: cold
5: Canadian
3: temperatures.
5: territory, and Canada as well is one of the biggest countries in the world. So I'm thinking probably the Northern
6: Northern
5: Territories of
6: Canada, I
5: Canada
6: think
5: are
6: that
5: probably
6: it's
5: bigger
6: gonna
5: than
6: be
5: the
6: horrible there.
5: Mexican Territory, which is
6: Because I found
5: a
6: this
5: huge
6: the whole Canada, I think, like that. The
5: area.
6: whole
7: Feeling that they're
6: America is like
7: quite
6: that.
7: huge
6: It's
7: compared
6: nothing
7: to
6: to do with
7: what is
6: Europe.
7: known as
6: To do
7: territories in Europe.
6: with
7: But I have had an experience about big territories when I was flying to Siberia.
3: When I was flying to Siberia.
8: Well,
3: Scandinavia.
8: yeah, I've got my
3: You have different
8: father's been over
3: scales.
8: there oh, five or six times now. He loves it over
3: Before
8: there. I
3: the
8: think it's
3: mine.
8: huge. I think you can from our boot. I'm not. I might be completely wrong here, but at least 1,000 or 1,500 miles, 2,000
3: From
8: miles
3: Alberta to the top.
8: from Alberta to the top.
6: It's
8: I know it's an awful long way.
0: really, really big.

0: I would think it would be rather cold there. Temperatures would be dropping, say, quite a bit there because it's in the northern part and you get ice caps around that area. So you're obviously going to be influenced by things around you.
1: Snow throughout the year, so probably somewhere down to
2: Where
1: minus.
2: people live underground when it's really, really cold and snow.
3: There will be huge amplitudes between the winter weather and the summer
4: I
3: weather.
4: might say blizzards. Regular occurrence, really.
5: The weather
4: regular occurrence
5: combines with the country so well there.

0: 50 minus, well, I don't think minus 60, but certainly in the 50s.
1: 6 months of snow?
2: No, how long?
1: And
3: was the night?
1: Never.
2: In the heart.
1: Temperatures above zero.
3: In the heart.
1: And really white.
3: No, how long?
1: White landscapes and blue
2: skies. I would expect crisp snow, nice weather. And occasionally gales and some sort of romantic view on the winter.
4: The winters would be pretty cold up there. Like, I presume you would get snowfall as well, and it would be pretty, temperatures would drop down.
5: And then winter being very colorless.

That's what

0: light works very differently. And then especially at the peak of like midwinter in Finland, then it gets lighter again due to the fact that snow will reflect light. But I've always quite liked winter and dark periods at times. So
1: it's the first time.
0: It's just kind of more fascinating.
2: You've got 24-hour darkness. And depending on where you are, that can probably last up to 4 months.
3: If the winters are really strong, it's the that first time it gets dark very quickly, so which reduces the daylight hours.
4: It's the first
1: 20 days. 20 days. And the other first time would be you have about a week.
5: It's the first time.
1: No night, but it's the first you can read.
4: In Aquarius, in the summertime, it will be completely the opposite. The days are much longer. And the night shorter.
5: Days where the sun shines 24 hours a day.
4: In midnight sun, you could see a mile
5: down the sky.
1: I expect a violent summer in terms of everything is really fast. I'm trying to develop as fast as possible, and you see changes overnight, and this could be actually pretty attractive. To see things getting born again in a matter of week, and because also the day will be very long, then you have the vegetation really fast developing, and you have everything revitalized in a matter of days. Yeah, I find this quite interesting.
3: Probably a kind of mild summer, like hovering around 15 to 20 during summer.
4: So it
3: would be pretty nice.
5: Summers, possibly 60 degrees, sunny. Very green.
0: Yeah, I mean, I would say that there where trees still grow
1: down the sky,
0: there are some plants growing. At least changes like spring and autumn would probably be quite contrasting. I would imagine the color scheme being very, very bright in autumn. And there is a lot of red, a lot of orange, a lot of yellow.
1: See a mile.
0: Yeah, summer potentially, I suppose, if some area which is not covered in snow all around, it could get quite warm because of landmarks.
3: Down the sky.
0: So big.
2: You're sitting at midnight, 28 degrees, in a tent, swimming.
0: Some areas are not that close.
2: And that he swam in the Arctic Ocean and it felt warm.

Thank you.

0: I think it's incredibly sparsely populated. You do have the Inuvik population that lives up there, but apart from that, I don't think there's many Europeans who live up there.
1: I think it's pretty desolate. The one thing I know about Canadian people is that there are a lot of Dutch names, but that's probably because I know about this one region where Belgians and Dutch people emigrated to. And I know that they speak French and English. When I think of native people in North America, it would be the Indians. But when I think of Indians, most of the time I think about, like, the south of the USA. But probably they lived everywhere, because they were the native people, so...
2: Be able to guess how many people would live there, because I have to admit, I have no idea how many people live in Canada. I could probably say, I would imagine the percentage-wise, maybe we're talking 15% maximum of population living in those areas. That must be highly concentrated on the closer to the United States.
3: Yeah, sure, there are, but they will be quite concentrated, living in a very in towns and small villages, and then all the rest of the nature will be very pristine. What do you know about Indians?
4: Tribes from the northern Canada inhabit that region, but there are not too many, because as far as I thought, because of the

0: doves to bell, the cold and the heavens.
1: A small share of the population in Canada will live in the northern part of Canada.
2: But I would think since the majority is concentrated in southern parts, I would assume that the northern part would be mainly agricultural, and maybe a few. There are big reserves, maybe say game hunting and trades associated with that sort of thing, like hides and shoes and agriculture, basically living off the land. So.
1: And there will be also science-related professions like geologists and also I believe that.
3: Surely somebody's herding some kind of animal, some bigger kind of game, maybe
1: industry.
3: Hunting going on, fishermen.
1: I don't know what they're called now.
3: Imagine some kind of construction work going on there, potentially some oil rigging. Maybe a lot of people studying nature. Some kind of scientists or nature activists.
4: Very stereotype, but I think they chop wood and chop trees and yeah, they are farmers.
5: Trapping. I think they're still doing trapping.
6: Jobs so that they can take whatever it takes to provide with stuff that they have to get to live. That's it.
4: I think it's a hard life.
5: For me, I think it would be very difficult to adjust.
3: I think it just purely depends on your life situation. I think I could quite happily
5: England,
3: just personally deal with that kind of environment.
7: If you plan it well, there is not a place. I mean,
5: my family are all English.
3: I think it depends on your situation.
5: One life is better than
3: something like some kind of network. It's
7: a feasible idea.
1: How do you face similar conditions? No fresh everyday life. It's not fine.
4: Especially when you have that association with farmers' life.
7: Any place, if you plan it well, you could make it livable.

0: I'm standing on a big open kind of field of snow. I can see some forest ahead of me, and then there's some mountain range. No light whatsoever except starlight. I would be looking out for some potential smoke coming out of chimneys or light anywhere where I could head towards, because otherwise I would probably die in about a couple of hours. Unless I can find a pack of wolves which will adopt me to live with them.
1: I think that would be very difficult if they drop me off in the middle of nowhere to find someone, a human being, just passing by there.
2: So I imagine there'll be also this huge coniferous
3: this forest,
2: small boat, and lakes. It's required many lakes.
3: I imagine that what else?
2: Yeah, you have left me.
3: I imagine that the weather is perfect. It's very good.
2: So it's quite nice.
3: You can listen to some
2: relaxed small. You've left me in a place which has a
3: sixth
2: skin in the ground.
3: You
2: well,
3: can't
2: hear
3: some
2: weather
3: that you cannot hear.
2: We live in
3: this
2: town.
3: This
2: high
3: making
2: of
3: four
2: flights.
4: Especially during the winter, most of the animals are supposed to be sheltered in order to avoid the most extreme temperatures. So in that sense, probably it would be a lonely experience.
5: Scenery around me would be like lakes and
6: go back to
5: and
6: looking
5: big trees,
6: classic some low scrublands, really windblown trees,
5: bears,
6: things like that.
5: Deers, elk,
6: so there wouldn't be trees really.
5: That sort of
6: gnarled and twisted
5: species.
6: I see
5: in Canada,
6: it's
5: rivers are supposed to be famous for its big fish. So
6: pests are like out there. So for instance, rabbits are such introduced animals. But I dare say you'd see a few of those sorts of things. You're going to see small wildlife.
1: I probably would imagine that it would be in the middle of the winter, because it's associated with the north. I would be freezing, scared. Probably I would try to make some kind of a house of ice in it though, and start fishing or something, because I would go hungry. I would try to make fire or something, or I would just start walking towards the south, but that might take days. So I don't know, just walking.

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Radius presents a rebroadcast series of previous Radius episodes for Numbers.fm. The program includes an introduction of the episode's original broadcast context, followed by the Radius episode. Radius presents Episode 8, Oswaldo Sibilis, H88H. H88H was made using radio field recordings from Rovereto, Italy in 2010, desk recordings from Trento, Italy in 2011, a cassette of pole music fragment from 2001, CDR of computer sounds experiments from 1997 to 2001, software sounds from Linux Multimedia Studio, RoboSonic, Mix, Acid Volume 1.0, and a MIDI keyboard controller.

Oh, no.

get from

Ты вас на лёжа.

Hi, my name's Damon Baker. I'm the resident artist here at the Study Center currently, and I'm here to talk to you about what it is that I've been up to for the last week or so. I guess I'll start from the beginning on it, and I'll give you a little game plan. We're going to do it. I'm not going to talk for 2 hours straight. Don't worry. You're not going to have to listen to like a lecture here. I am a college professor. I realize that people don't necessarily want to listen to that. So I have some things to play for you. There'll be some music, there'll be some sounds, there'll be some other people talking, a lot of things mixed up in there, so that'll keep it entertaining, and we may have possibly some live entertainment provided at the end. A special bonus will be thrown in there. It will require a very, very awkward segue to get from the topic of my conversation to it, but I believe it's going to be worth it. So look for the awkward segue, and hopefully it will pay off. Okay, so I'm Damon Baker. I'm a professor at New York City College of Technology in New York City, not surprisingly. I'm engaged in a project that's been going on for a while, but that really kicked off this year. I've been doing a lot of research and writing and work about William S. Burroughs. He's the famous novelist. He'd be 100 years old if he wasn't dead. I guess he's still 100 years old, but he is dead. And so it's his centennial, so there's been a lot of attention being paid to him, a lot of new books coming out, a lot of new materials appearing. So I thought it'd be fitting to do some Burroughs stuff. I was honestly already wanting to be doing some Burroughs stuff, and it was a convenient excuse, and I'd already begun, so sort of a backwards justification. One of the reasons why there was that backwards justification is that a lot of his archival material has suddenly appeared. The New York Public Library has bought a large stockpile of stuff of his that has been locked away for a long time, so that's also triggered out new books appearing and new stuff to be able, coming out there. So it's a good time to look back at someone who had a very, very long career and reevaluate some things about him. I'm not going to talk about him as a novelist or about most of any of the things that he normally gets talked about as, because there are people who are really good at doing that. And if you want to know about him as a novelist, go talk to one of them. What I'm most interested in is he wrote a lot of little essays, and a lot of his little essays fall into more my area, which is about technology.

library. I'm sure they might have it. Don't buy it. They're like $100 for a book, and it's expensive. It's a great book, though. A lot of good people in it. I'm a member of a augmented reality artist group called Manifest.ar. Several of the people involved in it were contributors to the book. My chapter was on not about gadgets and stuff. It was about a single essay that Burroughs wrote in collaboration with another artist. He wrote a piece called Apocalypse that was paired with some paintings by Keith Haring. Keith Haring, if you've seen things like the National Coming Out Day and a lot of AIDS awareness logos and things like that, he's the guy who did all those sort of these happy cartoon like figures dancing about. He was a painter in New York at the same time that Burroughs had moved back to New York. He moved all over the place. When I had first read about this project, it was described as Burroughs wrote a catalog for a collection of paintings, you know, sort of a museum catalog kind of thing. And it really isn't. It's a much more strange collaboration. In a lot of ways, I feel like the images are playing off of the words, and there's a lot of back and forth in them. It's also a really dense intellectual essay. Like, he starts off in a kind of, you know, didactic mode, and then goes into Burroughsy cut up things with strange things happening, and then comes back into a sort of a more poetic mode at the end. He makes lots of literary references in passing that it's really easy to miss, and not because you're slow, it's because like he's just being tricky. So it's very condensed. So I wrote a kind of old fashioned close reading approach of going through kind of bit by bit, pulling out all the references, but not just to understand it in the context in which he wrote it, but to be able to see how to apply it to a new context. And he was writing about street art at the time, mostly graffiti. Like, the technology that he was really excited about was spray paint in cans, which is a really great technology. It lets you make a lot of art really fast. And he was seeing how art was breaking out of the bounds of museums and galleries and ending up on the street and on walls and on New York City subways and on anything that didn't move fast enough to outrun it. And he wondered where that could go. And he's got a pretty good imagination, so it went pretty far. So I wrote about how his ideas could be applied to modern technologies like augmented reality using mobile devices and some of the new things coming along there. He's also got some good aesthetic ideas in there as well, not just like you could do these neat tricks, but like what would be a meaningful use of space with art and that sort of thing. So I did that. I wrote a book chapter on that, but I wanted to continue doing more of them. So there was a pair of essays that talked about recording technology in particular, but also transmission technologies. And that was such a great match with the what's going on here at the Waveform Study Center that I submitted a proposal for it, and I was very happy to be accepted for it. The two essays that I started looking at, and it gets more complicated as it goes along, one was called The Invisible Generation, and then the other one's called Electronic Revolution. Electronic Revolution starts by referencing The Invisible Generation, like in the first sentence. Like, they really are companion ones. That's why I foolishly took on both of them at the same time as a topic. In typical Burroughs style, there's more things behind the scenes going on with them. I'm going to play now brief few minutes of a talk that he gave in 1976. This was at Naropa University, a Buddhist university that was being established in the United States. Ginsberg was really involved in it. Ginsberg was one who brought him back to the United States when he had been living in London and in Paris for a long time. Amusingly enough, Ginsberg got him a job at City University of New York. He got him at City College, and I teach at a different campus, but Ginsberg was at Brooklyn College, and Burroughs taught for one semester and hated it and refused to come back there. He also apparently was not particularly well liked there. His classes did not go off so well. But Ginsberg then got him kind of a teaching gig, teaching less of a straight literature class and more of Burroughs studies. You'll get an idea of his style and his areas of interest here. So I'm going to start by playing a little bit
bit of this. At a certain point in it, he fumbles around a lot, and he gets on sidetracks, and even more than I do, which is saying something. So at one point, I'm going to attempt to rectify a problem that happens in his presentation. He doesn't have a tape that he thought.

he had. So he talks about it and then goes, oh, well, I don't have it, but trust me, it's really good. I'm going to try to do a live simulation of what that tape would have been kind of like. We'll see how this goes. So anyhow, this is William S. Burroughs speaking at Naropa in Boulder, Colorado, July 20th, 1976, as part of the Jack Kerouac School for, I forget what the term that they use for the school for immaterial poets or something. I'm blanking on the name. So I'll just play the thing and let it do the speak talking for me. This kind of cuts in the middle because there's 4 minutes of them fumbling around without the mic actually pointed at him, and then they have him start over again. So you know how it goes. So here is William S. Burroughs speaking at Naropa.

0: these lectures. It's chapter 15, Your Tape Recorder, a Tracking Station for Paranormal Voices, ? It seems that recordings made with no apparent input have turned up unexplained voices on the tape. I'm quoting from the book of Voice Phenomena are done with a tape recorder and microphone set up in the usual way and using factory fresh tape. No sounds are heard or emitted during the recording, but on replay, faint voices of unknown origin appear to have been recorded. Visible speech diagrams and voice prints have confirmed that these actually are recorded voices. And the most complete source book is a book called Breakthrough by Konstantin Raudive. That's actually pronounced Raudive. It's Latin. But I think I'll just stick with Raudive or Rowdy for short. Published in 1971 by the Taplinger Publishing Company in New York City. Well, Raudive was one of the pioneer researchers in this area, and he has recorded 100,000 phrases, selections from which are transcribed in his book. And other investigators have obtained similar results, including Dr. Walter H. Uphoff, who teaches parapsychology at the University of Colorado here in Boulder. I've been trying to contact him, but haven't been able to reach him yet. And these voices do seem an appropriate topic to take up at the Kerouac School of Disembodied Poetics. Before discussing the experiments carried out by Rowdy, I will describe experiments performed with Brian Geisen and Ian Somerville 12 years before Breakthrough was published, and in fact before it was written. Now, these experiments started not on tape recorders, but on paper. In 1959, Brian Geisen said that writing is 50 years behind painting and applied the montage technique to words on a page. And this technique had already been used in painting at that time for 50 years. It was, in fact, kind of old hat in painting. For a more detailed description of the method, I can refer you to Loca, where a lecture I gave last summer at Naropa has been transcribed. Brian copied out phrases from newspapers and magazines, then took a scissors and cut these selections into pieces and rearranged the fragments at random. And these cut-up experiments appeared in Minutes to Go in 1959, and I'll read you a few selections so you can get the idea of the style and what they sound like. September 1959, a collage from the Paris Herald Tribune, the London Observer, the London Daily Mail, Life magazine advertisements. Now, this cut-up was made by Brian Geisen, and there's not a word of his own in it. It comes entirely from the source material. It is impossible to estimate the damage. Anything put out up to now is like pulling a figure out of the air. I'm going right back to the Sheraton Carlton and call the Milwaukee Braves. Miss Hannah Pugh, the slim model, drew from a piggy bank, a talent which is the very quintessence of the British female sex. Ahead, ahead, ahead, they chanted in Oort, Honolulu, Aris, Home, Austin. Tobacco is our middle name. There seemed little doubt, however, that Mr. Eisenhower said, I weigh 56 pounds less than a man. Plus, asked whether he had had a fair trial, he looks inevitable and publishes, my sex was an advantage. He boasted of a long string of past crimes, highlighted by a total eclipse of whoever stood in his path when he redid her apartment. Rich because beautiful bought brain, I said, bravo. To think that a million men were fitted into long slots in an absurd position for the highest products of creation. Crowds stopped the traffic, and it took more than 30 police to disperse them. Captain Barron was arrested today in the murder at sea of Chicago. He is one of the great Americans to see people from the front and kept laughing during the dark. He streaked across the sky like a comet and crashed. Witnesses from a distance observed a roaring blast and a brilliant flash as the operator was arrested. A petite, blue-eyed blonde streaked across the sky and clashed with Glasgow police. She had wielded the gavel with a walrus mustache and was thrown overboard. Her father, a well-known artist, until a bundle of his accented brushwork blew up in the sky, said, "We can't do that yet. The reason I'm not buying a new couch is to save money. You should have known better. If I'd known you were coming, some looks are simply good right there. You hit her in the new revised edition of After the Great Awakening. The sure way is with arrangement and also military appeal. Deep-eyed features and the rapt faces of discursive charm come from the sheer shining color of police. I, Sequin, perfected this art along the Tang Dynasty. Might be just what I am look. Now, that was made by Brian, and here's one that I made, and you'll see that they have, although the same criteria applies, that there's no words of our own in either one of these, but the selection, the whole thing, will be different from one person to another. This is from San Diego up to Maine, and it's Time and New York Herald Tribune, cut up of articles on juvenile delinquency. The solemn accountants are jumping ship, sir, all of them, sir, and the last skimpy surplus, sir. Room for one more outside, sir, they said. And plunge seventh teenage future Molotov cocktails, last seen swimming desperately in sewage. Allies wait on knives, valiant crowns to a short 22 and heavy commitments. The Caribbean swells to a roar, a Negro snapped the advantages. Our show went on, we're proud of it. Who was rape and idleness? Anyone over homicide big enough to take punishment, Wisconsin. Milwaukee convicted of later and lesser crimes, pudgy and not pretty. The words included assault, murder, stratosphere, and his feet devoid of reality. Will Hollywood never learn? Unimaginable disaster, Royal Knights, teenage future time. And I'll read one more short selection here. This was also my cut-up material. 1 ounce, said the druggist, of shit burned down the city. Savvy shit. Had a book he gave out. Ish derby they were drafted. Mark's fourth day. We just dropped in to see some friends, a population of patrols. Mr. Flynn seeks position in rigged quiz show. Yeah, but why? Swedish, unwelcome visitor to the Warren. Talent was gone, the temple reeked of time, principal and agents in force. Bobo has attractions, more fun than a barrel of keys. He makes a pig of ice. Tomorrow is always white and blue. A fine, vigorous failure. All members are worse dysentery. A 16-year-old boy might burn in continuous operation. Everyone has left Paris. I dislike facts. Professor killed accident in U.S. Don't let me die this way. Subsequently, we cut up the...
1: Yeah, I can jump in here. So I'm interrupting him a little bit here, but you'll notice, even though this is a random process, he's talking about this cut-up process, when Burroughs does it, there's a lot more stabbings, there's a lot more violence in the imagery, even though they're supposedly being done by just random chance operations. If it was a pure chance operation, why are Brian Geisen's kind of funny society stories run amok while Burroughs has, you know, lots of, you know, random gratuitous use of drugs and stuff like that? Like, there's already a difference in the content that's happening in them by the person who's doing it, even when they're starting with the same source materials. Now, they both were picking source materials to begin with, but as you'll see, the random part of this gets a little bit troubled as it goes on. He's going to have a little bit more of an explanation about it, but just as a heads up there, there's, you know, two different people doing these same kinds of cut up, you know, slicing up pieces of text, gluing them back together, making things together, kind of surrealist games. He makes the comment about, like, painting being 50 years ahead of that. I mean, Tristan Tzara had done some, you know, similar cut up of poems, pulling them out of a hat and things like that during the Dadaist period. But and then the Surrealists had definitely played a lot of these games. But it's interesting to see Burroughs is already going in a different direction with this than a lot of other people, like, say, someone like Cage's use of aleatory in there. So we're going to go back to more of Burroughs here. We're going to do a little bit of this, and I'm going to switch to some other sources, but I wanted to get this part in because he explains himself pretty well in here and doesn't say anything too offensive, which for Burroughs is pretty rare. As a further side note, I believe every source that he mentioned in the earlier part of the talk is available online if you look for it, and not like look for it in naughty illegal places. He mentions he gave a talk that gets transcribed. There's actually on archive.org the audio of that talk. All those sources are on there. So you can find this on archive.org. Search for William Burroughs Naropa. It's a two-part lecture that he gives. It goes on. This is an hour and 16 minutes. We're not going to listen to all that. There's another equally long chunk, and then there's some questions from the audience that are pretty hilarious. So that's just some context about what we're listening to. So back to Burroughs talking about the cut-up work that he was developing with his collaborator, Brian Geisen, who was more of a visual artist person background, who then sort of took these techniques from visual art and applied them to writing. So here we're going to hear some more of that lecture.
0: The Bible, Shakespeare, Rambo, and our own writing and anything in sight. And we've made literally thousands of cut-ups. Now, when you cut and rearrange words on a page, new words emerge. For example, you have HA on one cut page, and you place this with another cut section, and the line falls on T, cut from another word, and you now have the word hat, which was not in the original text. A new word has been created by cutting the text. And words change meaning. For example, the word drafted is into the army, moved into a context of blueprints and contracts, gives an altered meaning. New words and altered meaning are, of course, implicit in the process of cutting up and could have been anticipated. Other results were not expected. When you experiment with cut-ups over a period of time, you find that some of the cut-ups and rearranged texts seem to refer to future events. I cut up an article on written by John Paul Getty and got, "It's a bad thing to sue your own father." This was a rearrangement and wasn't in the original text. And a year later, one of his sons did sue him. I mean, it's just purely extraneous information. It meant nothing to me. I had nothing to gain on either side. In 1964, I made a cut-up and got what seemed at the time a totally inexplicable phrase, "And there is a horrid air conditioner." I didn't have an air conditioner at the time. In 1973, I had moved into a loft with a broken air conditioner, which was removed to put in a new unit, but we couldn't get anyone to take it away. And there is 300 pounds of broken air conditioner on the floor. A really horrid disposal problem. Heavy and solid and emerging from a cut-up 9 years ago. There are quite a few examples of this, and as I say, if you experiment, I think you'll turn some up sooner or later. We had no explanation for this at the time, and just suggesting the press, when you cut into the present, the future leaks out. But we simply accepted it and continued the experiments. The next step was cut-ups on the tape recorder, and Brian was the first to take this obvious step. A step becomes obvious when somebody takes it. Like 500 years of cannonballs before someone got the idea of a cannonball that explodes on contact. And that happened in the American Civil War, towards the end of the American Civil War. Probably dismissed as impractical by the military. From that point, of course, a series of steps led to long-range artillery and intercontinental missiles. Now, why did it take so long for such obvious developments? Well, perhaps because the way is blocked by preconceptions. People just don't think of it. Now, the first tape recorder cut-ups were a simple extension of cut-ups on paper. You record, there are many ways of doing these, but here's one way. You record, say, 10 minutes on the recorder. Then you spin the reel backwards or forwards, just like that, without recording. Stop at random and cut in a phrase. Now, of course, when you cut in that phrase, you've wiped out what's ever there, and you have a new juxtaposition. Now, how random is random? We know so much that we don't consciously know that we know that perhaps the cut-in was not random.
1: So this is another point I'm jumping in here. Like this is a sort of key thing about his use of the word random. It's got some quotes around it. Purely automated processes where it's, you know, just complete chance and there's no human involvement in it isn't really what he's going on about here. He's developing these techniques where you do a sort of iterative process. You create works by chopping up other things and splicing them together, then feeding them back in and creating these kind of feedback loops. Things start appearing and coming out of it, and those things seem to be coming. I mean, some of his explanations are sort of psychic sounding, like they're, you know, the future leaks through, but then, you know, immediately afterwards he gives an explanation of, like, it's not, it just helps you get rid of your preconceived notions that are in the present about the way things are, that can then open you up to an idea about something else that could happen. So he equivocates back and forth a lot on terms, which makes him interesting but also a little bit difficult to kind of pin down on things. So this idea of randomness, it's not like a pure, you know, random number generator spits out the things and that's what happens. He's talking about processes like the reel-to-reel tape editing process he's discussing. I used to do a lot of editing on reel-to-reel tape when I first started working at a radio station, and you get a really good feel for how much space is 1 second. You know, if you're going at 15 inches per second, that's 1 second, you know, 15 inches apart between there. So you start on some level knowing where things are at. I routinely would edit, make small edits to things without monitors or without headphones because I didn't have time to turn them on or a show was going on in the background. But once you get a good feel for it, you know where things are at. So if you're trying to edit out someone sneezing or something, you just know how many seconds back it was. You can generally find it. So he's using it as more of a way of being able to get in touch with, you know, he uses this phrase in here of not just things that you know, but things that you don't know that you know, getting more access to your sort of underlying memories in there. So he's going to go on for a little bit more about this, and then I'm going to jump in, talk about some other stuff, and move away from it. So just a few more minutes of Burroughs from this one lecture. It is really good, though, and the whole thing is online, and there are two sections of it. There are some audio dropouts. There's a lot of, like, left channel, right channel stuff dropping out of it, but it's basically good all the way through, and you can still understand what's going on. So do not adjust your set if it's doing something weird to the stereo image. So back to Burroughs here for a little bit.
0: Operator, on some level, knew just where he was cutting in. As you know, on some level, exactly where you were and what you were doing 10 years ago at this particular time. But you couldn't, most of you couldn't, there are a few freaks that can, make that knowledge consciously available. And the same way, while you're doing the tape, on some level, you know just exactly where your words are. So cut-ups put you in touch with what you know and do not know that you know. Now, of course, this procedure on the tape recorder produces new words by alter juxtaposition, just as new words are produced by cut-ups on paper. Well, we went on to exploit the potentials of the tape recorder, cut up, slow down, speed up, run backwards, inch the tape, that means work it back and forth across the tape head, play several tracks at once, cut back and forth between two recorders. Now, here are some tapes which Brian made with all the technical facilities of the BBC in London, and they show, I think, what can be done with a human voice and one phrase. Quite clearly, I unfortunately don't have this tape. I may have it for the next session. I asked Brian to send it along. The point is that as soon as you start experiments with slowdowns, speed-ups, overlays, and so on, you'll get new words that were not on the original recordings. There are then many ways of producing words and voices on tape that did not get there by the usual recording procedure. Words and voices that are quite definitely and clearly recognizable by a consensus of listeners. And sometimes you can clearly recognize the voice of someone who was not present at the session. Now, another procedure is to run recording of words through a, run recordings of words through a speech scrambler. I'll quote here. In 1968, with the help of Ian Somerville and Anthony Balch, I took a short passage of my recorded voice and cut it into intervals of 1/24th of a second on movie tape. Now, movie tape is larger and much easier to handle. Splicing ordinary tape is a really laborious. Of course, you can make cut-ups that way, but it's an awful lot of work. And rearrange the order of the 24th of a second intervals of recorded speech. The original words were quite unintelligible, but new words emerge. The voice is still there, and you can immediately recognize the speaker. Also, the tone of the voice remains. If the tone is friendly, hostile, poetic, sarcastic, or whatever, this will be apparent in the altered sequence. I didn't realize at the time that I was using a technique that had been in existence since 1881. And I quote from an article in New Scientist, June 4, 1970, by Richard French, entitled Electronic Arts of Noncommunication. Designs for speech scramblers go back to 1881, and the desire to make telephone and radio communications unintelligible to third parties has been with us ever since. The message is scrambled in transmission and then unscrambled at the other end. There are many of these speech scrambling devices that work on different principles. Another device, the signal is chopped up into elements, a tenth or a hundredth of a centimeter, and these elements are taken in groups of frames and rearranged in a new sequence. So you just take your tape and cut it up into very small pieces, and the pieces are rearranged into a new sequence, and this can actually be done and gives a good idea of what speech sounds like when scrambled in this way. Unfortunately, I don't have a tape of scrambled speech.
1: Due to modern technology, or at least we're going to attempt to, I'm going to try to simulate the scrambled speech. I'm just using Audacity. It's a free audio editing program. Comes with a bunch of plugins. It's got a little granular synthesis program, which does this exact thing of cutting out little bits and pieces of sounds and shuffling them around to different orders. Also, he had another tape, which he didn't have with him. He mentioned it was one that Geisen did with the resource of the BBC. I'm pretty certain from my reading of this, they took Geisen did took the phrase from the Bible, I am that I am, and did like a mathematical, like working through like every possible permutation of those words in order, and made this as a project there. So that was the one that I think that he was hoping to play and then didn't have, and then he just didn't have an example of the speech scrambler. So what I'm going to do now is I'm going to shut off this Burroughs talking thing, and we're going to try... this may explode. We'll see what happens. It's a random little plugin for Audacity. But I have a recording. As he said, from the recording, if it works right, you should be able to tell who's talking, roughly their emotional tone, things like that, without even being able to understand any of the words or any of the stuff in here. So to see if that works, I'm going to try to run this process. I'm going to try to copy as best I can the parameters he said of chopping it up into 24ths. Doing it film stock, so they just cut one frame and took the sound that went along with it. So I have a recording here. I'm going to go through and apply a granular scatter processor. If you're playing with Audacity, it's a free piece of software. Runs on Macintosh, Windows, Linux, everything else. So you can download and play with it on your own. You can do all of the kinds of work that Burroughs is talking about. You can find ways of working with it in here. So we'll see if this actually works. I play with with the settings earlier before I came up here, and it sounded pretty decent. It may sound like unintelligible noise. So here is a scrambled piece of of someone reading a piece of text. So, so that was the scrambled version. The beginning part of it, with the way the process runs, it's copying the first few things in it. So you can probably pull out this is dedicated to, and it gets to be pretty unintelligible pretty quickly after that. I'm going to undo what I did to it, assuming it hasn't crashed here, which it may have. I'm having some problems trying to have multiple things open. To make things simpler here, that was me reading the introductory dedication to Cities of the Red Knight by William Burroughs. I had read it before. It seems like this plugin is not the most reliable one. So I'm going to reopen it up again with the original text, let you be able to hear a little bit of it. But it was doing the same process of taking 24th of a second chunks, copying them, shuffling them around within a few seconds of where they were originally. It wasn't even doing anything like randomly dumping them all in. It was just like, you know, it had to be within a couple of seconds of it. So it wasn't even as random as the process Burroughs was describing. And it got pretty hard to tell anything about it other than you could definitely tell that it was a male speaker. Probably you got that it was me, and that I wasn't screaming, I wasn't yelling, I wasn't crying, I wasn't pleading. It was just sort of reading in a fairly flat tone of voice. I'm going to open up the original file now here, and we will hear that, and then we'll be done with this little exercise here. So this is, we're coming up on, yeah, we got a few minutes here. So here's what the original unmangled sound file should have sounded like. Oh, it helps if I select the text there, and no. Looks like Audacity is being bad today. There we go. Oh, wait. So I didn't have the track selected. I'm being silly. That's what's happening.
2: This is dedicated to the Ancient Ones, the Lord of Abominations, whom Wawa, his face is a mass of entrails, whose breath is the stench of dung and the perfume of death, dark angel of all that is excreted and sours, Lord of Decay, Lord of the future, who rides on a whispering south wind. To Pazuzu, Lord of fevers and plagues, dark angel of the four winds, with rotting genitals from with which he howls through sharpened teeth over stricken cities. To Cthulhu, the sleeping serpent who cannot be summoned. To the Ikaru, who suck the blood of men since they desire to become men. To the Lalusu, who haunt the places of men. To Gilal and Lilith, who invade the beds of men and whose children are born in secret places. To Adu, raiser of storms, who can fill the night sky with brightness. To Mala, lord of courage and bravery. To Zakarun, whose number is 23 and who kills in an unnatural fashion. To Zaurin, a warrior among warriors. To Itzamna, spirit of the early mists and showers. To Ixchel, the spider web that catches the dew of the morning. To Zuhukak, virgin fire. To Adziz, the master of cold. To Kaku Pocket, who works in fire. To Ixtab, goddess of ropes and snares, patroness of those who hang themselves. To Shmon, the silent one, twin brother of Ixtab.
1: And that's where the thing cuts out. So file there that I'd recorded. This was we had a power outage, as you may have noticed, when there was no power for anyone in the immediate area, and I was left to do whatever I could, amuse myself with a cell phone. So I thought I needed to have some files to record things, so I recorded it with that. There were some little translation problems, but even with the background noise, even recorded on a crappy microphone, even hearing all of the crickets and things in the background, all the frogs, some passing cars and everything, even with that run through this mangling process, you could still be able to recognize a lot of things about what was being said. You know, the way it's being said, the medium, you know, being the message, the kind of McLuhan kind of thing comes through really clear there. So that was the kind of thing he was trying to show with the tape that he didn't have. There's a similar sort of thing going on with the Brian Geisen tape that he also did not have. So those were the tape examples I've tried to simulate here. Now that Audacity will stop crashing, there we go. Everything will be much better. Okay. So we've got. Do we need to do it at the top of the hour? So we should 10 minutes. Okay. So I'll do a little bit more here. I'm going to try to wrap up the kind of theoretical part and get to the playing you some music and some other stuff as opposed to just some talking. They being William S. Burroughs, Brian Geisen, and particularly Ian Somerville, who he mentions kind of in passing, but was the one who actually provided a lot of the technical know-how, particularly the access to the recorders and things like that, had started examining how technology and media could manipulate texts and words and ideas and be able to play with our associations with them. And then they started expanding outward to, instead of one person sitting there with a tape machine editing things around and making some sort of strange story, what if we use these machines to broadcast, to reach out to large numbers of people? Could we manipulate or input ideas out into the public? What effects can we have on things? And those are really the ideas that get covered in the two essays that I've been looking at a lot, which is The Invisible Generation and then The Electronic Revolutions. They lay out a lot of ideas, mostly in terms of tape recorders, but they're really focused on things like dozens of people carrying portable tape recorders around or getting access to broadcasting equipment. So it's about transmission, carrying ideas around, and he really uses a lot of disease terminology throughout his talk about transmission, like transmitting of disease. That's why the sort of proposal for my project is, you know, transmission as contagion in both the medical sense and in kind of the anthropological primitive magic theory of contagion kind of ideas. Burroughs happily moves back and forth between those kinds of frames of reference with no qualms or problems whatsoever. So those are where he's coming from on these. He wrote these essays. They happened during kind of a weird time period for him. He had written – he basically hadn't written anything and spent a lot of time doing a lot of drugs. He was a drug addict, wandered about, squandering his parents' money, had ended up moving to – he was friends, though, with people who did become authors. They thought he was a smart guy, convinced him to start writing things. He wrote some not-so-impressive books. His first couple books were really not that great. And then after several horrible things happening, including him accidentally killing his wife, he fled the country, left to Tangiers to do a lot of drugs, but actually write as well in between. He actually was able to get through a two-year period, wrote about 1,000 pages of manuscript that then get edited together to become his first major novel, which is Naked Lunch. After Naked Lunch, he meets Brian Geisen and then develops this cut-up technique that we've been talking about here. Naked Lunch didn't directly use the cut-up technique. He didn't have a theory behind what he was doing with it. He just kind of did stuff. After that, he took the same leftover materials that he had been using to make the novel Naked Lunch and ran them through these cut-up processes to then make what it's called the Nova Trilogy. There's Nova Express, The Ticket Exploded, and Soft Machine. They're kind of a science fiction-y story. They recycle characters and scenes from Naked Lunch. He also did another book that was kind of a recycling of three of the four of them. Dead Fingers Talks, who did it a different way. So he kind of rehashed and reworked through a bunch of stuff and then kind of got to a dead end. He kind of used up all of the material he had written during this sort of burst of creativity. He'd cut everything together in as many ways as possible. Felt like he'd really kind of done his simple cut-up thing of just writing stories or playing with tapes to generate text for it, and wanted to move on to something else and something new. He also moved around. He was in Tangiers for a while. Then he left. He bounced back and forth between Paris. He got moved to London for a while. He was kind of unhappy there. He wrote a lot of very cranky letters about how much he disliked living in London and like the weather. He had a major, major falling out with his publisher. His father died, and his father had been supported with money. He had gotten involved with the Church of Scientology very enthusiastically at one point in time, and then had a very acrimonious falling out with them. And random trivia in the letters he writes, he mentions meeting Neil Gaiman, the comic book guy's dad, who is a Scientologist. Like, that's one of the people that they sent to talk to him, because Neil's dad apparently was nice, and they thought that we could, like, you know, lure William back, and it didn't work out. Though he did write nice things about him, so it was sort of an odd little passing there. Anyhow, so he got to the sort of loose ends in London. He had this crazy scheme he wanted to do. I'm going to talk more about that crazy scheme after we do the top of the hour thing, but that happened after he moved to the United States. So there's sort of this big break. 1974, he comes to the United States, and this is where then the a lot of the work that I'm looking at really starts coming to the fore. He'd started some of it earlier in 1970, but he really starts going in onto it. So I'll get into that after we do our mandated top of the hour things.
3: 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All right. All we have to do is say you are, we have to wait another 30 seconds to say that you are listening to Wavefarm Radio, 1620 AM and WGXC 90.7 FM Acre. 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All right, continue.
1: Okay, our mandated duties have been performed. They're very important. So we have our little story. Burroughs has come to the United States. He had this scheme, and this is where my project has led me to something I wasn't aware of earlier on that I'm now very interested in, because I didn't really quite get why he came to the United States. He had a job at City College for teaching one class. Even in the bestest of good old days at CUNY, I cannot imagine that one class as an adjunct professor, even, you know, then would be able to be worth, like, traveling across the country for. So I did some readings through Burroughs' notes. He figured out, he had this idea that he had these experiments that he wanted to do, that he'd been doing these kind of, like, you know, tape manipulation experiments and kind of psychic experiments and, you know, having these future prediction experiences and stuff, all these sort of crazy Burroughsian things, and he thought he could found this, like, institute for advanced research or an academy. He uses the term academy a lot, and he wanted to build it somewhere or multiple somewheres, but he was going to start somewhere. So he writes a lot of letters to everybody he knows trying to figure out where it's the best place to go, because he was really happy in Tangiers for a while. It was this international zone in between some wars, so nobody really owned it, and he could do what he wanted to do, and then that kind of ended. He thought London, hey, swinging London of the 60s, and then it turned into the 70s, and it was a bad place to be. So it was kind of like living in, like, the Clash songs or something. Like, it was, you know, it was not a good place for him to be at, and it was expensive. I found two things. Ginsberg gets him, recommends him for the job at City College, which I think is amusing that Ginsberg doesn't recommend him for a job at Brooklyn College, where Ginsberg is actually at, because Ginsberg doesn't want to get into trouble when his buddy does something bad, so he recommends it to the other related school, but not the one he's actually at, which shows that Ginsberg was a very smart man. The other thing is his he had a falling out with his publishing company. He had switched over from Olympia, who had done his earlier works, and basically hadn't paid him for anything. He thought he didn't sell books in America for a long time. He thought nobody in America bought them, and then he found out like they owed him like $5,000, and he was very angry about this, and there's lots of crankier and crankier letters going back and forth between them. He gets signed to a new book publishing company, one that I think it's through Dover. John Calder, I think, is involved in the whole process with it, and they actually pay him. And they somehow, in negotiating things, screw up, and they move the money that was supposed to go for his UK sales, got put into his American account, and because of a bunch of tax things, he was like, oh, well, just leave it there. So he had this sort of like tax incentive to not have to change currencies and stuff. He gets offered the job at City College through Ginsberg, telling them, no, really, he won't yell and scream at students. He'll be good. He'll show up. He'll work real hard. He totally didn't do that. Apparently a disaster. But the third thing, and it's in the letter, there's actually in the collection of letters they have to Ginsberg. Ginsberg's letters are all very well organized and very well attested to, so when Burroughs writes to him, we know where it's at. Ginsberg bought a farm in upstate New York. It was at Cherry Valley, and it's still owned by the Ginsberg his estate. There was the Council on Poetry, I think, was the name of the organization. He founded a nonprofit, and they bought this farm. It was in a secluded place. They originally, his plan was, he had a lot of friends who were on a lot of drugs, and he had the idea that if they could go to a nice place in the countryside where maybe they couldn't score drugs very easily, and they could just sort of chill out and do some work and kind of sort themselves out, kind of a refuge for his, all those people in Howl, all the best minds of his generation that he's seen, blah blah blah. We've all read Howl. So he wanted to try to make like a retreat for them, and he bought the place, and it's still owned by his estate, and it kind of worked for a while. But he writes in the letter to Burroughs that, oh, your crazy psychic research academy where you're going to train people to predict the future with tape manipulation or whatever it is that you're doing, or build orgone accumulators, I'm not really certain. Yeah, that sounds great, and you can totally do that here. So Ginsberg offers him the use of the place as like this Burroughs Academy, and he's really excited about that. Like, that's actually the thing in the letter he writes back about. Like, he's like, okay, thanks for the job. Yeah, sure, I'll be able to. But, I'll be able to do this big thing. He never really does it, though. He comes to the United States. He teaches at City College, goes through his one semester there. They don't want him back. He doesn't want to go back. Ginsberg leaves from being more involved in Cherry Valley, and he ends up becoming involved at the Naropa Institute, which then becomes Naropa University, where we heard that initial tape recording from was from there. And he was involved in a project there, particularly summer classes. Burroughs taught there a lot, so they did have Burroughs as a teacher there, but it wasn't like come develop your psychic powers with Bill. It was learn to take stories and stuff, but like the lecture we're listening to was one of the lectures that he gave there. And when he says these things like, I hope you'll try to do these experiments, he really was hoping. It wasn't a rhetorical device. I think he really thought that he could explain these techniques he had for this crazy research of his, and people would pick it up, and other people would try it out, and he would build this community, and there'd be this sort of advanced academy of study. That didn't really happen. He didn't really do that, but he had an influence on a lot of other people who did kind of similar things. And this is where we start moving into the much more musical entertainment portion of tonight's festivities. Burroughs, when he came to the United States, became kind of famous, and he there was this weird phase where they had him interview David Bowie for a rock magazine called Crawdaddy, and it was actually a great interview. They have a really great conversation that you kind of expect him to be like, I'm interviewing this rock guy, I'm a famous author, but no, he's really talking to him and having a great time. They share a lot of ideas, and Burroughs thinks the idea that we'll all become androgynous space gods sounds fabulous. Angeles. So him, Ziggy Stardust, everything's pretty cool there. So he does some of that. He interviews lots of other people. He starts meeting rock stars, hanging out with them. And he starts being read by people who read them because they know their favorite rock star reads them. And it sort of goes on from there. So this is where we're going to start getting into some music parts here. I am going to start, though, first with two pieces of music that influenced Burroughs. One is a blues song from the 1920s. I don't think this is the original version. This is Josh White doing it, but it's called Evil Hearted Me. If you know about his incidents that has occurred, particularly the accidental shooting his wife in the head incident that occurred. He was obsessed with the song long before that happened. Bits and pieces of it show up in his letters. He'll quote from it all over the place. So it's a blues song, I think, said originally from the 1920s. He would have heard it when he was growing up. This is Josh White doing his version of it. After that, I'm going to just go straight into another piece that influenced him. While he was in Tangiers and also in Morocco, he became very associated with a group called the Master Musicians of Jujuka. They were a sort of mountain group of people that had these musical traditions, plus also sort of strange holdover religious things. They were nominally Muslims, but they had these strange rites where once a year one of them would dress up in goat skins and dance around and flog people that he viewed as some sort of continuation of the rites of Pan. He had a big obsession with Pan. So he's responsible or partly responsible for bringing them to the attention of the outside world. Lots of people went and did music with them. So there's going to be a recording of Ornette Coleman, who is one of his favorite musicians as well, playing with Bachir Attar, one of the master musicians of Jujuka. This is off of Road to Jujuka. So some 1920s blues and then some Ornette Coleman with, Burroughs tried to call them, the world's 4,000-year-old rock band, the master musicians of Jujuka. So here's Evil Hearted Me.

And that was, that was not the stop button. That's what that was. That was the Master Musicians of Jujuka from Morocco, with, Ornette Coleman. Burroughs is a huge fan of Ornette Coleman's music, and also one of the people involved with, like, sort of discovering the Master Musicians of Jujuka. They've just only been doing it for 4,000 years or whatever they've been doing. And we started with a blues song that had influenced him. So that was sort of things that were influences upon him. We're now going to go into a couple songs that are collaborations with him, or that he was involved with the projects of them directly. If you may have been able to pick up from the first couple notes there, but he was involved in a production called the Black Rider. It had Tom Waits doing music, and it was a Robert Wilson production. It was a big deal. He wrote part of the libretto for it. It's sort of a retelling of a German fairy tale, which means, of course, everybody dies and it's horrible, but with drugs as sort of the main underlying theme to it. After that, we're going to go into a change here into a piece, Fuse, the Five Stages, or the Five Steps. This is a piece done by one among the people involved with it was a Mr. Paul D. Miller, better known as DJ Spooky, that subliminal kid. The stage name that he uses is really, he always refers to it as a constructed persona. He tries to separate the person that is DJ Spooky, the subliminal kid, from Paul Miller, who's just this guy. One of the reasons why it's a constructed persona is the subliminal kid is a character from the Nova trilogy that William S. Burroughs wrote. Like, he's a character that, by use of recordings and playing these back, influences and shapes the way that the world happens. The early DJ Spooky's first album, it was all done famously with just turntables and a sampler. There's no instruments on it. It's just, just samples being put together, collaging and doing these cut ups. It was just very consciously a cut up, but in a very hip hop idiom, just as Burroughs didn't invent like music concrete or anything. He wasn't really aware of a lot of these things, but kind of reinvented them on his own. He invented a lot of techniques that also show up in other places, especially about sampling, turntablism, things like that. He described a lot of things doing with tape that sound very much like what turntables do. So other people have sort of drawn connections from between there, been able to find useful ideas out of his writings and conceptual work around them that he wouldn't have been aware of at all. So we're going to start with Tom Waits from The Black Rider with The Black Rider, the original theme. It sort of lays out the whole story. You'll pretty much get what goes on here. It's a sad, sad story. And then we go into this piece, Fuse, The Five Steps. It's not only does it have DJ Spooky, the subliminal kid who's named after a Burroughs character in it, it samples a recording of a piece, and I'm going to talk about this here, that I really want to find. There was an audio version of it made, but it hasn't been published, and they're going to be publishing it hopefully as part of the Burroughs Centennial. So there's a method to this. But first, Tom Waits, The Black Rider, and then we're going to go into Fuse, DJ Spooky, and some other people off of Rhythm Science.

exposure, space, space, space. Forget a dead empire and build a living republic. Time to forget a dead empire and build a living republic.

0: consolidate revolutionary gains, 5 steps are necessary. Number 1. Proclaim a new era and set up a new calendar. Space. Number 2. Replace alien language. Space. Number 3. Destroy or neutralize alien gods. Space. Number 4. Destroy alien machinery of government control. Space. Number 5. Number 1. Take wealth and land from individual aliens. Number 2. Space. Number 3. Space. Number 3. Destroy or neutralize alien gods. Number 4. Number space. Number 5. Destroy alien machinery of no space. Space number 1. Take space and land from individual space. Number 2. Space number 3.
1: And that was Fuse, The 5 Steps. It's off of the album Rhythm Science. DJ Spooky, That's a Little Kid, with William S. Burroughs reading on that. He didn't record that for that song. That is from a recording that album we're going to talk about here in a little bit. The thing we heard before that, Black Rider, Tom Waits singing. It was a theatrical production. Burroughs did some writing for it. He also sings in one part of it. I spared you that part. The part that Burroughs is reading from, there's a third essay that kind of ties together the two that I've been looking at that I didn't know existed until I dug through all of his letters and found all the stuff about it. It's called The Revised Boy Scout Manual. It didn't get published as a bound book. He had prints and everything ready to go for it, but just never happened. They did release, though, a recording of him reading it. There was a 3 1-hour cassettes put out of him reading parts from this book called The Revised Boy Scout Manual. One part of it, the side B of the first cassette, got transcribed by the people from research. Vic Vale did transcribe out the text for it, so that has gotten published as text form there. But the book itself has not gotten published, and it's a mixture of things like these, sort of a how-to manual to overthrow a government. There's another piece out of it that did get published, which was more of a meditation technique. It's kind of an odd mixture of stuff. It's intentionally shocking. He's intentionally written parts of it to jar the reader. I found some letters he was talking about, like part of it is trying to make these sort of jumps and breaks in your associations between things in the way that his cut-up techniques did. But it was all about manipulating the mass media and the use of transmission and broadcast and things like that, moving beyond just individual tape manipulations or individual manipulations of your own media, but being able to spread and control that in the outside world. And he was very fascinated about that, wanted to have lots and lots of people doing experiments in it, trying out all these new techniques, maybe, you know, developing amazing psychic powers. Wouldn't that be great? And it never really happened. Like, he never really had it happen on his own. But he did have other people who picked up his ideas. As he got older, a younger generation decided that he was really cool, and read a lot of stuff and took a lot of his ideas as a big influence, and he got to know some of these people. There was a group of musicians that he had gotten to be very familiar with. Originally, they were a Fluxus performance group called Coombe Transmissions. They then go on to become the first industrial band. They coined the term industrial music, Throbbing Gristle, when they added Peter Christofferson, and who was the graphics designer for Hypnosis Designs, and connected with Malcolm McLaren, and also added Chris Carter, who worked for the BBC and had some technical skills to build some electronic instruments and things like that. So they go on to become Throbbing Gristle. Throbbing Gristle in many ways embodies Burroughs' obsessions and ideas, and they released on their record label, they had a label called Industrial Records, and Industrial Records were Throbbing Gristle and several other bands, and one of the things that was released on there was a recording of William S. Burroughs' spoken word pieces. He was very, very involved with them, so they were sort of interconnected. When Throbbing Gristle ceased to throb for a while, its throbbing went away for a bit. They reorganized into a few different camps, and a group called Psychic TV formed, and that was mostly Genesis Beorage with Peter Christopherson, and then some various other people pulled along with them. At the time that they did this, they kind of decided that, you know, fan clubs aren't good. We should have like a cult or a religion or something even cooler than that. So they formed a organization very much based off of Burroughs, you know, Burroughs Academy 23, this idea that he had for this sort of, you know, psychic training regimen and stuff, that referred themselves as the Temple of Psychic Youth, with their fancy, funny spellings that they used to break the holds of language and all that sort of thing and make it impossible to send emails to them. Oh, I got bad. Anyhow, they wrote a lot of things, published a lot of stuff, but they were very heavily influenced by Burroughs. That sort of group of people then split off into some various other musical projects. I'm just going to do two more songs to sort of represent that sort of tangent of people that were friends of Burroughs, took up a lot of his ideas, championed them, introduced them. My introduction to Burroughs, I would have known he existed as an author because I had a high school literature class. I mean, you know, you learned that much out of it, but I wouldn't have known about his writing and theory and all those other things if I hadn't known about things through like, you know, a lot of the like early industrial music scene. And by industrial music, I mean like Throbbing Gristle and then Coil and Psychic TV and things like that, not thumping disco with distortion on top of it. Though Throbbing Gristle left some disco moments to it, but their disco was more genuine, I think. Anyhow, so we're going to start with a Psychic TV doing a cover of a Pink Floyd song. I'm trying to mix as many possible influences in kind of a collage-y, cut-up-y sort of way here. A Pink Floyd song that is misattributed as having its name taken from a William S. Burroughs story. It's Set the Controls for the Heart of the Sun. Somebody wrote a book. They claim that it was taken as a quote from Nova Express. There's a phrase kind of like it. Michael Moorcock actually then changed that phrase and made it. That's where the actual phrase "Set the Controls for the Heart of the Sun" came from. While I'm doing random trivia, if you've ever heard the song "Black Juju" by Alice Cooper, the original one, you can play them along to each other because it's a total ripoff of this song. They didn't think anybody in America would have heard it, so they totally ripped it off. So here's Psychic TV covering a Pink Floyd song, a later incarnation of Psychic TV. And then after that, as I mentioned, that there were two sort of people who went off into the sort of Temple of Psychic Youth crowd there. One of them was Peter Christopherson. He formed a musical project called Coil with his then partner, Jeff Rushton, known as John Balance. Both of them are sadly dead. It is a sad, sad thing. They died a few years back in different circumstances. The world is a sadder and less shiny place because of it. But there's a lovely tribute album to them. So we're going to be hearing a cover version of The Dark Age of Love by Coil, done by this cover album called This Immortal Coil, which I thought was kind of a not that great name. But anyhow, so Psychic TV doing a cover, and then a cover of Coil. And then we'll talk about some other stuff.